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13: Temperature around 75, then mostly sunny for Wednesday, still hot, mid-90s. For Thursday, sunny and hot, 85 to 90.
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17: We shall never surrender.
18: Yeah, yeah. Right. January 6th. Right? That was, yeah. Wait a minute. Who died on January 6th? Oh, that's right. That's right. Ashley Babbitt died on January 6th. Okay. Democrats up to their old tricks. And let me tell you, Democratic socialists and lefties are the violent ones. Facts, folks. Sorry. They are the violent ones. They're the ones Well, I told you earlier about Margaret Cho, right? The comedian. She said, yeah, Lindsey Graham, from the closet to the coffin. Good riddance. The comedian, yeah. Well, I told you about the other actors yesterday who are celebrating the death. Who celebrates more death? Democrats or Republicans? I mean, what were they doing after Butler, Pennsylvania, summer of 2024? And actually, that anniversary is right here, of when they tried to kill Trump. Oh, I wish he had better aim. How about when they shot Charlie Kirk? What happened there? And the celebration of people. So, Margaret Cho, and you can say, oh, these are all, you know, the leftist elitists. It's not regular people. Oh, yeah? Well, in California, a nurse just got fired after wishing death on Trump and Lindsey Graham. Yeah. A California registered nurse put a social media post up that she wished that Donald Trump and late Senator Lindsey Graham would be dead together. Yeah. Yep. Now, this isn't a woman. It's a man, Robert Acuna Bagshaw, who's a registered nurse at Long Beach Memorial Medical Center, Memorial Children's Hospital. Yeah. And he wants Mitch McConnell to be dead, too. He said, pull the plug and put an RIP picture over Lindsey Graham. Yeah. If all three of these bleepers die this week, I might become religious again. Isn't that nice? Now, I know you're going to say, oh, I've seen terrible things written by MAGA Republicans. No, no. I'm sure you have. I'm not going to deny that it doesn't happen. But come on, folks. Let's add up the numbers. Let's add up the numbers. Okay. So right now, we had an ICE agent fire at a car that, according to ICE, was driving at this agent and I believe had an illegal immigrant behind the wheel. They were trying to get away, right? Because we tell them you can get away. You don't have to pay attention to ICE. You don't. Renee Good, you can do whatever you want, right? She got shot. She didn't have to, but she shouldn't have been shot. Wait a minute. She drove at the ICE agent. Oh, Jim, you're not looking at the right angle of the video. No, you all told us it was an execution and she wasn't driving at the agent. And then, oh, lo and behold, all these other videos came up. Now, we'll see what happens with that investigation. Just like we will see what happens with the investigation up in Biddeford, Maine. So if you hadn't heard, yes, that's what I started this off with. An ICE officer shot at someone and killed them. Now, Seth Moulton, Democrat, another one who needs to come out of the closet and just say he's a Democratic socialist. See, he learned his lesson. He's running against Ed Markey and a Democrat primary. And do you remember when Seth Moulton actually made a little bit of sense and we gave him credit for it? When he said, I don't want my daughters competing in sports against biological men. Ho, ho, ho, ho. Right after Ed Markey heard that, and he literally does this, he drapes himself in the trans flag. The baby blue, powder blue, white and pink flag. He literally puts it around his neck like it's a towel and he's in the gym. I'm not kidding. He does. That is Ed Markey now. So what did Moulton do? Well, he backtracked. And by the way, we respect Seth Moulton for his service to the country. Let's make that clear. He served. I didn't. I respect everybody who served. Now, but when you try to incite violence, though, I'm sorry, we're going to call you out and your service to the country isn't going to stop us from saying it. Luco, I want you to play it. When this happened in Maine yesterday, Moulton couldn't wait to get on social media. And when he did, he couldn't control his language. So, and that's the new thing with Democrats. Use foul language, and they think it makes them sound tough and serious. It doesn't. Moulton had to get on, start swearing, but wait, listen to what he says and how ironic it is. Go ahead, Luco.
5: Hold on.
6: And every one of us should be angry right now in this moment and willing to stand up for our values, the values that have always made this country.
18: Hold on, Luco. Start it all over again because I want everybody to hear that nice little beep at the beginning.
6: If you don't think this is you don't know what it means to be an American. And every one of us should be angry right now in this moment and willing to stand up for our values, the values that have always made this country great. And anyone who's just letting these MAGA autocrats get away with this needs to fight or get out of the way. It's time for us to stop this. So if you're on your way to Maine right now, thank you. If you're standing up and fighting in your community, thank you. If you're doing everything you can to protect our values, thank you. But if you're someone who can do more, then we need to do more. We need to do more right now because lives are on the line. Lives are getting lost because what? He used his Prius as a weapon at 2.5 miles an hour? That's just an excuse to shoot somebody. That's what's going on. These thugs want an excuse to shoot someone like they're patrolling the Warsaw Ghetto in 1941. That's and it needs to stop.
18: So I'll get to all of it. Tell me that wasn't a call for violence, please. And if you want to call me and tell me how it's not a call for violence, 855-403-9846. And I'd especially love to hear from Democrats who are very happy with their party and the way it's going. So let's start here. How does he know it was a Prius going 2.5 miles an hour? Has he received a briefing? Somebody estimated the speed, 2.5 miles an hour? That sounds to me like, I mean, literally, somebody was there with a LIDAR gun to be able to tell us the speed. How does he know that? I mean, he's very specific, 2.5. Did you download the brain from the vehicle? This is what they'll do. Like McGovern, this is one of McGovern's big tricks. Go out there and give a tiny sliver of the story and don't give the context. This is just out and out lying, too, though. I mean, I haven't seen that anywhere. Okay. Well, anywhere credible. Next part. Go to Maine. He's telling people to go to Maine. Just like Renee Good and her girlfriend went to Minneapolis. Why? They wanted to be part of the movement. It's just like the Summer of Love, George Floyd. You got to be part of the movement. You got to do more. Why are you encouraging people to go to Maine in a situation that will already be volatile, and you're going to pour gasoline on it, Seth Moulton? Who's the violent one? Seriously. Remember Trump said we're going to peacefully march to the Capitol? Oh, of course, the BBC changed it to make it look like he said we're going to fight. We're going to march to the Capitol and fight. Remember how they edited it? BBC, to make Trump look bad. Okay, so what's this? You want people? You want people to do this? You want people to go up there and pour gasoline on the fire and start attacking ICE agents and start threatening ICE agents? That's what they do when they show up. The Antifa crowd shows up. Great. Good job, Seth. But the real cherry on top of this whole thing, the real cherry on top of it all, is when he says these thugs and they're cleaning out like it's the Warsaw Ghetto. That's a reference to Nazis. You all know in Poland, the ghetto, if you saw the movie Schindler's List, that is true. They went into the ghetto, they evacuated everyone, they put them on the trains, and I think we all know where those trains went. So he's comparing ICE agents to Nazis in a state where the Democrat Party nominated a man who had a Nazi tattoo of, ironically, the Totenkopf, the Death's Head skull. That Death's Head skull was on the cap of every SS officer. Who cleaned out the Warsaw Ghetto? People wearing the Totenkopf. Who brought them to the death camps? People wearing the Totenkopf. Who pushed them into the so-called shower? The people wearing the Totenkopf. Just like Graham Plattner. You got a big set of onions, Seth, to make that kind of a comparison to ICE when your party put forth a guy with that tattoo. And may I remind everyone at this point, Plattner never removed the tattoo. He just covered it up. He really should have removed it. Then, if you wanted to, put another tattoo there. You should have removed it. But this is the left. We're the violent ones. We're the Nazis. You're telling people to go to Maine. You're telling people to make a situation worse. Wrong, Seth. And yeah, you're going to lose against Ed Markey. And, you know, I would think that a former military person would have the sense to understand that. But you don't care. It's all about power with you guys. It's all about power. All right.
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0: I'm talking about our good friend Rory O'Neill. He is the national correspondent for this show and a lot of other shows. He's a busy man. He's the tallest man in journalism, Rhode Island's favorite son, and he joins us now. Good morning, sir.
1: Why, good morning, Jim. Hello there.
0: All right, so I did not watch the home run derby, and Tommy B, my weather guy, he's a big baseball guy. Baseball guy. And he's like, Jim, waste of time. Home run derby, they're lobbing him the ball. All-star game, it's another opportunity for a player to get hurt. He's not a big fan.
1: Most real baseball fans are not fans of the home run derby.
0: Yeah.
1: Now, the all-star game, we'll see. But, yeah.
0: Yeah, I know. But that's coming. I mean, that's on the docket. I appreciate what you're going to present here today, which is we got a lot of sports going on all at once. And, of course, over the whole thing is the World Cup. But why don't you give us the layout?
1: Right. Well, first of all, a lot of frustration out there because a lot of people were like, where the heck is the home run derby? Click, click, click, click, click, click, click, as you went through all the channels.
0: Yes.
1: It was on Netflix, if you didn't know. And, so that ticked off a lot of people that baseball is turning into the NFL where you need, 42 channels and 9 streaming platforms and, an antenna and Wi-Fi and everything in order to watch this stuff. But thankfully, tonight's All-Star game is on regular old TV. So it's going to be a lot of Fox viewing today. You've got the World Cup this afternoon, France versus Spain, an epic battle. That's an afternoon game, 3:00. And then tonight it goes right from the World Cup into the All-Star game there in Philadelphia.
0: Wow, that's busy, busy, busy, busy. Are you still
1: for Fox?
0: Yeah, big time. Are you still leaning toward England, or are you leaning toward France? By the way, Bastille Day.
1: I don't think I was ever leaning toward England, but
0: you weren't. No, you got nobody. You got nobody in that.
1: Not in England. No. I know
0: by principle.
1: My default position is no England.
0: Well, I know that as an Irishman.
1: Right. I was rooting for Norway, but now that we're here at this, I'd go with Spain, yeah.
0: Yeah, I can't. I might have to go with the blue.
1: French.
0: I know, but I just might have to go with them because I think, to me, they look the best. Right.
1: And then Argentina, I know Messi, he's a local, quote-unquote, since he plays here in Florida. This is going to be a good week of soccer for sure.
0: Yeah, it is. Now, let's go golf. Speaking of the Brits, the Open is this weekend.
1: Yeah, it is. So that competition is getting underway. I think at the new golf course that has just been redone again after like 200 years or something.
0: Yes.
1: It's always a great thing to watch. It's such a very different thing than the Masters or something when you look at sort of the wild weatherscape that they go through there for the Open. So, again, good TV. And again, it's good TV to nap to. When you get these hot summer days or you get a nice shower happening, it's raining outside, and suddenly just wander on off.
0: I know, but you got to watch early. You got to watch a little earlier.
1: Right. No, except for that jerk yelling, get in the hole.
0: I know.
1: I hate that guy.
0: Well, there's a million of those guys. There's a million of those guys. Right. Get in the hole. Get in the hole. Yeah.
1: And they stake out their position like right there at the tee, and it's just like, how do you? Oh, every time.
0: No, here's what I think they do. Now, based upon our experience, I think it's somebody who knows audio and knows production, because there's a lot of shotgun mics all over the place. And if, for anybody who doesn't know, a shotgun mic, well, you point it literally. That's why they call it a shotgun mic. And you're going to get the sound from where you're pointing it. I think these guys scope it out. They look where the shotgun mics are, and then they place themselves in the line of sight of the shotgun mic, and that's where they stand up.
1: Well, no, but they're getting the hole, guys. They're normal. And, of course, the tee has those microphones on the ground, pointed right at the pot. You know, you want to hear the club whack the ball. So you know, they're already pre-positioned and permanently there. But yeah, they're getting the whole that guy just wanna.
0: Drives you crazy.
1: They should kick him out. Everyone at Wimbledon should be wearing white, and anyone who shouts and claps should be kicked out. Everyone making noise, get him out. Let's get this. You know, this should be like a silent movie.
0: And then, hold on. How about the guy who goes, Baba Booey? That's another one that drives me nuts.
1: Thankfully, that went away. Yeah, that's sort of gone away. But yeah
0: that's kind of become passe. You're absolutely right. Okay, well, I do like that tournament. The time is a little different, but I love that style of golf. That's very, very difficult golf. And you know what? There's a few holes at the Musquamicut Club that are like reminiscent of the Lynx golfing.
1: Well, maybe, yeah. And then, yeah, well, of course, hearing chants of Rory is always very encouraging.
0: So. yeah, you take a bow. All right. Well, Rory, thank you. Thank you very much for all the sports. We appreciate it. We'll catch up with you tomorrow.
1: Thanks, Jim. Talk to you then.
0: Take care.
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0: Welcome back. We're waiting to connect with our good friend Mike Manoog, and he's going to be stopping by, and we're going to catch up with him and talk about what he wants to do here as it comes to running the Commonwealth. He could probably do a lot of good. You know, they're doing a nice little thing today over in Boston, I think at Logan. Some of the Tartan Army's going to come in. You know, they're going to have a little celebration about the cones, you know, and Michelle will be there, and Governor Rapino, I'm sorry, Governor Moore Healy will be there. And, I mean, I do think that's good. I would really prefer it is. Listen, I appreciate what happened with Scotland coming here and the love between the two countries. That's great. It's fine. They're part of the United Kingdom. And yes, and Scotland would love to be independent of England. They're not. And if they did become independent of England, I just want everybody to hear to know there would be big problems. England and the United States, we have nukes in Scotland, and they're very important, and it's a very important location for them to be. And the first thing the Scots would do if they became independent of England is say, get this stuff out of here. They would. They absolutely would. All right. Hey, before I get anywhere else, I do want to just remind you about my friends, okay? And they're at New England Ballistic Services. New England Ballistic Services, they do a lot of great work, but here's what they do for my listeners. 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And you know what? 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Yes, my friends at New England Ballistic Services. Now, you know John Godino is the new owner. Yes, yes. He worked for my friend Steve, but now he is the owner. And it's likely it's going to be him coming to your house. 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And I know him personally. 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Anywhere in New England, fill out all the paperwork. 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Okay, El Luco, we don't have Mike yet.
1: No, he hasn't called yet.
0: But we do have Bob in Springfield wants to talk about Seth Moulton's a little call to violence. Hello, Bob.
2: Hi, Jim. How you doing? You know what? When you put it on your radio station, I got sick to the stomach as a veteran. I mean, here's a man that took the oath to the Marine Corps.
0: Yep.
2: To protect the country. He can't even protect his own. He didn't even stand up for his two girls against the monsters in the Democratic Party.
0: He folded like a cheap suit.
2: Yeah. Yeah. He's a Marine.
0: I know.
2: I won the Air Force. So what I'm trying to say is that our country is never going to make 300. I hope we do. But we've got millions of Americans. They just had a survey between kids 18 and 30. Only 18% are proud of American history. And if you take a Gallup poll of 65 and older, 69% are proud of this country. By the time we reach 300, those people 69 and over are going to be gone. And who's going to be taking over? The radicalized youth of this country. Unless the homeschool kids of 8 million now, that's a record, and Catholic and patriotic schools can stop these animals. I call them animals. This guy should be put in jail. Why isn't there charges against him, Jim? Why? He's inciting a riot.
0: No, you can't. I mean, that's the difficult part. And we just had this issue over the First Amendment. And when these Democrat socialists take an oath of office and they swear to uphold the Constitution, the very ideology of democratic socialism is contrary to the Constitution. Okay? And but they can't be held accountable for that. You can't. It's a First Amendment right. Do I think it's seditious? Absolutely. Do I think he's inciting a riot? Yes, I do. But it'd be a tough one to prove. Bob, that's the problem.
2: Right, but if you and I did it, we'd be, you know, if we did it under the right circumstances, under these socialists, communists, we'd be put in jail if we did the same thing.
0: Let me put it to you this way. On this show, and it's on five, well, right now it's on four, but earlier it's on five. Okay. If I use this platform to call people to somewhere, and I implied that they needed to fight, I'd be in big trouble with my I'd be in big trouble with my superiors. One, because of liability. Okay, doing that, and then if something happens, the stations would be responsible. The FCC would say, "Well, you did it, Jim. You did it. You're responsible."
2: Oh, okay.
0: And it would be very irresponsible. Oh, I wouldn't, and my employer would be mad. It wouldn't be a question of I don't have freedom of speech, but. He's doing just that, and it's irresponsible, okay? Hit the street.
2: Can I say one thing, Jim? Can I say one thing? Okay, say he didn't do that, and somebody got hurt because of that vulgar language that he used to incite a riot. Could he be sued?
0: I don't know, because it's difficult to sue a member of Congress. It isn't. I mean, if he said that on the House floor, he'd have immense protection. He said that on social media. It is a good question as to whether or not he could be sued for that. But once they say I had my congressional hat on, they can kind of skate on this stuff. So that's my take on that, Bob. Bob, I like where you're going and everything else, and I understand you're upset.
2: No problem.
0: So am I. But it's a tough one. Thank you, Bob. Always good questions from Bob. 855-403-9846. 855-403-9846. And, well, Eluka, why don't we, in the time that we're waiting, why don't we play it again? I think it's worth hearing what Seth Moulton said and how he's encouraging violence. Go ahead.
1: If you don't think this is... you don't know what it means to be an American. And every one of us should be angry right now in this moment and willing to stand up for our values, the values that have always made this country great. And anyone who's just letting these MAGA autocrats get away with this needs to fight or get out of the way. It's time for us to stop this. So if you're on your way to Maine right now, thank you. If you're standing up and fighting in your community, thank you. If you're doing everything you can to protect our values, thank you. But if you're someone who can do more, then we need to do more. We need to do more right now because lives are on the line. Lives are getting lost because what? He used his Prius as a weapon at 2.5 miles an hour? That's just an excuse to shoot somebody. That's what's going on. These thugs want an excuse to shoot someone like they're patrolling the Warsaw Ghetto in 1941. That's and it needs to stop.
0: Yeah, that's good. Good job there, Seth. Good job. Proud of yourself? And you called them Nazis, and you guys were all behind a guy with a Nazi tattoo. A Nazi tattoo that was a symbol that was there in the Warsaw ghettos when they were evacuated. I did that in air quotes. And everybody was sent to the death camps where all the guys working in the death camp had that death skull, Totenkopf, on their SS cap. Yeah. Okay. No, okay, Seth. That's good. Drive people to the violence. Drive people... tell them to go up there and fight. It's really, when you think about the standards that the right is held to in this country, and in fact, it is the left who is violent. Sorry. Charlie Kirk, the president. Come on. Oh, but January 6th, Jim. Good luck with that. Tell that to the family of Ashley Babbitt. Gets shot in the neck and bled out on the Capitol floor. Plainclothes Capitol police officer shot her in the neck, point blank. And by the way, Prius, how do you know it was going 2.5 miles an hour? Do you have the brain from the car? Do you have the black box? Seth, do you? Seth, it's over, buddy. You're not going to beat Ed Mahaki. And, you know, you're going to lose your seat. Maybe there's a job for you on CNN or MS Now, but I got to tell you, you're like me. You got a face for radio, Seth. Seriously. Yeah, I don't know if you should be on the TV, buddy. Not with that mouth. Last time I saw a mouth like that, it had a hook in it. Anyway, let's take a break and talk to our good friend Mike Armstrong. You're listening to the Jim Polito Show. You are not alone.
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0: Never give in. 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Never, never, never. 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
2: 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And yeah, we're approaching the anniversary of Chappaquiddick, old Teddy's trip to Midnight Mass that didn't turn out the way he thought it would. 855-403-9846. 855-403-9846. We'll be back in the main studio on Friday. And so we've got a lot to cover in this hour. But at 8:30, Tech Talk guru Craig Peterson will be here. He is the man, Craig Peterson. And one of our favorite, well, actually our favorite guest. And a good friend to the show. Okay, let's go to Iran. I think most would be happy with what's going on in Iran. And I think Trump has, well, he signaled it when he was overseas. He signaled it. But he has, he's now come through with it. So we've had three nights of attacks by the U.S. in Iran. He called them while he was away at NATO scum. I mean, it doesn't get any, you know, you don't want to be referred to as scum. Called them scum, the Iranians. I've been reading some interesting analysis about the problem that really there is a struggle going on within Iran between the moderates, and there are actually some Iranian moderates and the hardliners who are just true believers. So the frustration over that and being unable to do anything. I mean, the story I read said that the moderates are trying to explain to the Trump administration that, look, we want to do this. We've got rogue elements doing this other stuff. And I think Trump, and I would say the same thing, is, look, I'm being played. How do I know you're telling me the truth? You're trying to play good cop, bad cop with me? No. Basically, what he wants to do is eliminate every option that they may have in Iran. And you can never get every single one. But I did tell you, I saw some satellite imagery online that some analysis said they're trying to dig, the Iranians, they're trying to dig at some of the sites that we buried. And if that's true, I mean, come on. You can't sell oil. Your economy is in shambles. By the way, even before we started bombing, people were protesting. Yes, the estimate is they've killed 40,000 of their own people. I bet it's a lot more. But you've got an economy in disarray. You can't sell your oil. You're blockaded again because as part of this, Trump is saying we're blockading you. And you're exerting resources to go dig for your nukes. That's got to tell you just how fanatical these individuals are. They want to bring about the rise of the 12th Imam, end times. They want to destroy Israel. They want to destroy the United States. They want to try to make a worldwide caliphate. I mean, that's it. And if these guys had a nuke now, can you imagine? Thank God that Kim Jong-un isn't a religious fanatic. I'm sure he's probably atheist. He's a communist. I don't know. But it's a good thing he doesn't believe that if he does something in this life, he'll be rewarded in the next. No, he wants to have all his rewards now. So he's not as bad having a nuclear weapon. I don't like it. And Clinton screwed that one up. That's why he's got it. But he's got a nuclear weapon. On the other side of this, I don't want religious fanatics to have who have these apocalypse dreams of the apocalypse. I don't want them to have a nuclear weapon. So anyway, here's what Trump's doing. Okay, we're going to keep bombing there. They hit Karg Island, which is the very important island right there off southern Iran, and it is where they process and begin the process of transporting all of their oil. And we hit that, but as Trump said, without hitting the oil. And Trump is saying, we're going to take care of the Strait of Hormuz. We're going to do it. And what we're going to do is charge 20%. So that's got people like, well, you heard Mike Armstrong earlier, got them worried, because that's going to drive up the cost of going through the Strait. I don't know if he'll ever collect that. I don't know if he'll ever, if he really intends to go through with that, or this is just him putting that out there to try to get other NATO allies involved. Now, bear in mind, we don't know if NATO allies could help. Has NATO ever done any war gaming and any training on, you know, this kind of a situation? Because when you have disparate militaries working together, you have to have some kind of chain of command. You have to have proper communications. You need to know who does what. You don't want any problems with friendly fire or something like that. So I don't know if the Europeans would be capable of helping. I'd like to think that the NATO members could. But I think it's a smart move. Forget it. You're wasting your time. You're wasting your time with these people. Until we know for sure that the headliners, hardliners, are no longer in power. And I don't even know how we would know that, but how we could trust the moderates. But once they're no longer in power, then you could go back to negotiating. But as long as they're there, it's a mess. Okay, 855-403-9846. To change the subject, I think Michael had a question about Medicaid in Rhode Island. Hello, Michael.
3: Hey, how you doing?
2: Good, thank you.
3: I got a love letter from the state of Rhode Island raising, taking my, they would cover the Medicaid, right?
2: Yeah.
3: Which is, right? They took it away from us. Now the people that get this are not, they're below poverty.
2: Yeah, so you were receiving Medicaid because you met the guidelines for income?
3: Exactly.
2: Okay, and what was the reason given for them taking it away from you?
3: Well, there was no reason. They just did it.
2: Really?
3: And if we want to continue it, we have to pay the $200.
2: Yeah, I don't know if I can help you with that. I used to be in the Medicare and Medicaid business years ago, and I haven't seen anything about Rhode Island doing any kind of reform about Medicaid.
3: Well, this is sort of being kept a secret.
2: Okay.
3: They sent me a letter 3 days ago, and
2: okay.
3: I called the number, and I need a special ID number to get through to talk to somebody about this, and I don't know what they're even talking about, a number that I need to get through to talk to somebody from the Medicaid.
2: Here's what I think you need to do. You need to call either, I would say, your rep would be better than the senators, than Reed and only whites in the House. I would say call your rep. But reps are usually more responsive to these things too, and are more informed about it. The first thing I would do is, Michael, because I really can't offer you anything other than the advice of doing that. I know nothing about any changes in policy, anything else, but I'd be interested to see what your results are after you talk with the reps.
3: All right.
2: Try it. Try

0: thank you. I appreciate the call. Let's go to Bob. Oh, I'm sorry. Go ahead. What, Michael?
1: Just to let you know, we call Senator Whitehouse, we call him the outhouse.
0: Yeah, I've heard another expression that's not FCC friendly. Yeah, I know. Thank you, Michael. Very funny. I like to call him Sheldon Only White's in the house. Line two, we got Bob in Pawtucket wants to talk about the Iran war. Hi, Bob.
2: Hi. You know what? Here's what I don't understand, Jim. Is why not take AI drones that are trained, that we train them here, and we drop them over there, and just have them start taking out the IRG soldiers right in the streets of Iran. Just drop them down, and if you got that uniform on and you match a certain parameter, you're gone.
0: Okay. Yeah, I mean, I think it's, and I got to go to the break because actually Mike Manoog, Luke, is going to be coming up at 8:20. I'm with you. The problem is identifying.
3: When was the last time you woke up actually feeling rested or got through the day without feeling stressed out? Yeah, over 50% of adults say they'd feel better if they got more sleep, and stress is often the biggest barrier. 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
8: The blockade back on. I'm Lee Silicera, Fox News. But Iran continues to fight back, launching strikes at its neighbors after the U.S. began keeping ship traffic out of Iranian ports. The latest escalation between the U.S. and Iran coming after Iran began targeting civilian ships in the Strait of Hormuz.
9: Despite the return of American air power, Admiral Cooper, commander of U.S. forces in the Middle East, says Iran is striking back, hitting 7 commercial ships in the Strait of Hormuz with up to a dozen crew members killed, missing, or wounded. Iran has attacked Jordan, Kuwait, Oman, Bahrain, Qatar, and the UAE. Today, Kuwait reported Iran fired 33 drones and 6 missiles at its country.
8: Fox's Lucas Tomlinson in Tel Aviv. President Trump had said he would charge ships fees to pass through the strait once the U.S. takes control, but reversed course earlier today after he says he was contacted by Iran's neighbors. Darlene Graham, the sister of the late Senator Lindsey Graham, has been sworn in as the next senator from South Carolina after being appointed yesterday by Governor Henry McMaster. Darlene Graham is expected to serve the remainder of her brother's term, which expires in January.
10: Voters in South Carolina will get a chance to decide who in November will hold that seat for the next 6 years. Meantime, we're learning more about the senator's final hours tonight. Alabama Senator Tommy Tuberville revealing today that it was a former member of his staff who actually called for medical assistance to aid Graham after he experienced chest pains.
8: Fox's Kevin Cork. One person has died, 2 are missing, and 16 rescued after a pontoon boat caught fire and capsized in the waters off San Francisco. The Writers Guild of America, the latest group to challenge Paramount's $81 billion acquisition of Warner Brothers Discovery, the union filing a lawsuit seeking to block the merger on the grounds that it causes specific harm to movie and TV writers. 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
1: Around 75, then mostly sunny for Wednesday, still hot, mid-90s. For Thursday, sunny and hot, 85 to 90.

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16: 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And the first thing I thought in my head was, man, furniture is gonna be real expensive. The VA not requiring any down payment prior to buying the home is actually really beneficial because it allowed me to take that money I had budgeted to go out and buy furniture, food, cleaning supplies, pretty much everything I needed. 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It's very user-friendly, and the VA was really helpful showing me what I needed to do and how I would go about it. Purchasing a home is scary. There's a lot of moving parts. There's a lot of things that are new to you and that you won't understand, but ultimately it's not impossible, and they make it so that anybody can do it. Oh, I'm extremely glad I did it. It was one of the best things I could have done for myself, I think.
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6: The blockade returns. I'm Sue Guzman, Fox News. The military reimposing a naval blockade in the Strait of Hormuz and is launching new strikes.
7: The president making clear Iran is in for plenty more pain unless and until it gets back to the negotiating table.
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2: 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For Thursday, sunny and hot, 85 to 90.

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9: The conflict with Iran continues. I'm Ted Lindner, Fox News. The U.S. military carrying out strikes on Iran for the fourth straight night and brought back the naval blockade of Iranian ships. Fox's Anita Vogel.
10: The president making clear Iran is in for plenty more pain unless and until it gets back to the negotiating table.
11: They'll continue until I say it's enough. I mean, they'll continue. They've been there. You know, the word they'll

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8: Why is the sky yellow and why didn't it get much hotter yesterday? Getting hotter in Washington, D.C. Will the SAVE Act pass?

0: Worm Catchers, happy Wednesday. Happy hump day. Tommy B's day today. He gets us the pick of the weekend. Pick of the weekend. Yep. Does that. Now, still at the Cape and still at the iHeartMedia Broadcast Center in Hyannis. And which reminds me, Press Ahead Coffee. My friends at Press Ahead Coffee. Well, let's just say that today I'll be there somewhere within the 10 o'clock hour. And I will, while I'm there, buy coffee for whoever is there. That's right. If you see me there, your coffee's on me. Sometime in the 10 o'clock hour. That's all you need to know. All right. Okay. Let's get to, we just mentioned Tommy, and he's going to tell us about the pick of the weekend. And that's after the 6:30 news. He joins us. Okay. So why was the sky yellow yesterday? Why did everything almost look sepia-toned? Well, once again, there are Canadian wildfires. And these Canadian wildfires spew up a lot of smoke into the atmosphere. That smoke with the jet stream migrated this way. And it, in the upper atmosphere, causes there to be kind of a different color to the sunlight. So you weren't going crazy yesterday when you noticed it. And apparently there's going to be more today. Now, for many people, though, this can aggravate respiratory issues, although there haven't been any widespread warnings put out. But there is some good that comes with this, is that yesterday we did not get as hot as forecasted, and that's because the sun was filtered a bit by this smoke and particles in the upper atmosphere, and so it did not get as hot. Oh, don't get me wrong, it was still a hot day, it just was not as hot yesterday. So if you notice that color, apparently we're going to have more of it today, and we will talk with Tommy B about it after the 6:30 news. Plus, is there any wet weather coming? And it looks like there could be some wet weather coming. We'll keep our eye on that, and Tommy will tell us everything, and he'll give us the pick of the weekend. Okay. Where do we go? All right. Let's go to Congress. The speaking of the upper atmosphere and speaking of light, so I mentioned yesterday that it was on the table in the House to stay on daylight saving time, which is the time we are on right now. That would mean we would not fall back and we would not spring forward. And that looks like it's moving forward. There's finally some momentum there. And for years and years and years of discussion, it looks like there's some momentum there. Marco Rubio was a big champion of this. And part of the reason was that he was from Florida, the Sunshine State, and a lot of the attractions in Florida would rather have more sunlight at the end of the day, not early in the day. The reason being, it allows for more time for their parks and attractions to be open. Now, it is, it will go forward to the Senate. We'll keep our eye on it. I don't know how it will proceed there. This has been a national debate for a long time, and the country has been evenly divided, 50-50 on it. Many people are often concerned that kids would have to go to school in the morning with it being darker. In some parts of the country, they would have to do that. Depending upon where you are in each time zone could determine that. It's likely in southern New England, yes, that it would still be dark in the morning as kids are going to school. Now, as I said yesterday, that happens all over the world. But we'll see. Anyway, the next bit of information, the next real big piece here is that the other portion of the Reconciliation Act has the SAVE Act in it. It passed through the House. Now it goes to the Senate. The only person who could stop this now in the Senate would be John Thune, Republican John Thune, if he decided to stop it. We shall see. The pared-down version of the SAVE Act simply specifies that people would have to show an ID to vote, and they would have to prove citizenship to register to vote. I know the talk of, oh, it would be so difficult for women to register to vote because they change their name when they get married. Really? Well, I remember when Kathy and I got married, and she had to go around and change a lot of things because her name changed. I don't know why voting should be excluded from that, but we'll see. This would be a big deal, and it's going to be a real test of John Thune. Okay, finally, Donald Trump, I believe, on the right track with Iran in saying to Iran, look, we're shutting down the Strait of Hormuz. I mean, yesterday in the beginning, he said he would impose a tariff on the Strait, and he has since said, no, I'm not going to do that. But we would basically control the Strait of Hormuz. And yesterday when I discussed this with you, I said, this is also going to be a lesson in possibly bringing in NATO, but also getting a lot of the other Persian Gulf countries to participate in keeping that strait open. We cannot trust Iran to stay to their word. We can't trust them. And business has to go through there. And Iran, really, look, until the last member of the Islamic Republican Guard is around, they're going to keep lobbing stuff at people in the Strait. It's all they have. I mean, I do hear from Democrats, oh, you know, Iran's flexing its muscles, and they've got a lot of leverage now. And please, if we decide that we control the Strait of Hormuz and that nothing can get in and out of Iran, that's exactly how it will be. Speaking of nothing getting in and out, there's been a change in ICE policy, and we're going to discuss this today. After the shooting in Biddeford, Maine, they're going to put a hold on any vehicle pursuits of individuals, unless, of course, we're talking about a high-priority individual. But as I said to you yesterday, Seth Moulton has sent... he's telling everybody who wants to protest, get up to Maine. And let's just hope that everything stays peaceful in Maine. Because if it doesn't, it's Seth Moulton's fault and a lot of other people's fault. Exactly. Right. Defund the police, defund ICE. Right. Okay, my friends from Cardi's are saying, Jim, let's have some fun. And you know what? That's not a bad idea. And if you get to Press Ahead Coffee, 289 Catuit Road in Sandwich this morning, in the 10 o'clock hour, you'll have some fun with me, right? So don't go anywhere. You're listening to the Jim Polito Show. Jimmy V, get on the...
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0: Rogers as we open the national calendar this Wednesday, July 15th, 2026. And today is National Hot Dog Day. Now, look, I got to tell you guys something. I love hot dogs. You want to hear something funny? There are times I would actually have a natural casing hot dog over lobster. I'm not kidding. I am not kidding. I love hot dogs on the grill in the summertime. And you just can't beat them. You can't beat them. So it makes sense, by the way, that today is National Hot Dog Day. I mean, we're right in the throes of hot dog season. And the National Hot Dog and Sausage Council established National Hot Dog Day in 1991 to coincide with a hot dog lunch on Capitol Hill. The observance occurs every year on a Wednesday in July. And since they're back now, it's the perfect time for them to have their hot dog. Perfect time for them to have their hot dog. And I do like hot dogs. Yes, you can tell me how terrible they are, and you're absolutely right. I know later in this hour, we do the headed to the gym segment, and we talk about usually some health issues here and there. And, you know, I'm sure RFK Jr. is not all that crazy about the hot dog with his Maha stuff. And you know that my friend Meg Marie O'Rourke at Harmony with Food would say, Jim, come on. I mean, she already got upset with me for the cannoli eating contest, but I do love a good hot dogs. About 25 million hot dogs get eaten at baseball stadiums every year. Just in the baseball stadiums. Now, how do I like it? Well, there's a lot of different ways you can have it, but how do I like it? Mustard, onion, relish. Yep, that's it. I don't care if the bun is one of the classic buns or what we call a New England bun. Doesn't matter. Do you know we're coming up on the anniversary again of the moon landing, that hot dogs were one of the first foods eaten on the moon? Apollo 11 astronauts Neil Armstrong and Buzz Aldrin had packages of Frankfurters on their 1969 voyage. They did. Now, I don't know if Michael Collins up in the command module had any hot dogs while he was circling the moon while those guys were down there, but I don't know. It would be a good thing. So, however you like them, I can't stand vegetarian hot dogs. Can't stand them. Now, here's one for Allison Murphy, the founder of the Murphy Clause, because she's an equestrian. Today is National I Love Horses Day. July 15th is National I Love Horses Day. Nobody knows. It has been for a long time, but nobody knows why. You got to think about the history of horses. They're not just a means of transportation. They cleared fields, fought wars, moved cattle. They are also companions and indispensable on long, lonely trails. Cattlemen, pioneers, and more recognize horses as the cornerstones of survival in a burgeoning nation. We recognize horses as a majestic animal that brings joy to horse lovers. And there you go. I knew that this would be a good one for the creator of the Murphy Clause. So, yes, love your horses today. And I do. They are beautiful animals. I just prefer my motorcycle. And the reason is that my motorcycle doesn't have a mind of its own. It really doesn't. And that's what I worry about with a horse. Now, I'm fairly comfortable on a horse. Never had any formal training. Been on them. Kathy did when she was growing up, but I just like the vehicle I'm on that's going fast to just do what I tell it to do. But anyway, if you're skilled like Allison, then I'm sure you're okay. And finally, it's National Gummy Worm Day. You want to talk about things that you shouldn't be eating? Gummy worms candy? I mean, they look kind of gross. And I'm sure there's a lot of that stuff in it, like the hot dog, that RFK Jr. would not approve of. And that is the national calendar this Wednesday, July 15, 2026. Don't go anywhere. We got the Wayback Machine up next. Let's invoke that Murphy Clause and review. We started off with National Hot Dog Day. We went to National Love Horses Day. And we wrapped it up with Gummy Worms Day. 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
0: Today is Wednesday, July 15th, the 196th day of 2026. For those of you playing along at home, there are 169 days left in this year.
25: Hello out there. Peabody and Sherman here.
26: Hello.
25: Now about this amusing little gadget. It's a time machine. I call it a Wayback. We just set it, turn it on, open the door, and there we are. Or were, really.
0: And we were on this day in 1870, watching as Georgia became the last former Confederate state readmitted into the Union. 1903, the newly formed Ford Motor Company takes its first order, an $850 two-cylinder Model A automobile with a back seat. 1904, the first Buddhist temple in the United States was established in Los Angeles, California. 1916, Boeing Corporation was officially founded in Seattle, Washington. Now, still big out there, but they often threaten to leave. Well, because of all the crazy, you know, woke laws out there in Washington State. Yeah. 1940, the tallest man in history died at the age of 22. Now, at the time of his death, Robert Wadlow stood 8 feet, 10 and 1/10 inches tall. That's just crazy. Yep, bigger than Andre the Giant, of course. Not as broad as Andre the Giant, but certainly bigger than Andre the Giant. Yeah, you've probably seen the pictures of him. I mean, the poor guy, and he suffered. Suffered a lot. 1948, the organized help group Alcoholics Anonymous began in Britain. 1964, the Republican National Convention in San Francisco nominated Arizona Senator Barry Goldwater for president. Barry Goldwater. 1965, the Mariner 4 spacecraft sent back to Earth the first close-up pictures of the planet Mars No, there were no, there were no little green men. Nope. 1968, commercial air travel began between the United States and the former Soviet Union. That was kind of a big deal. 1971, President Nixon announced he would make an historic trip to the People's Republic of China. Now, he did China, and he did China, and he did, obviously, the Soviet Union. Both trips. When he went to China, he met with Chairman Mao, who was somewhat retired, still head of the Communist Party, but somewhat retired. I think it was Zhou Enlai, or we met with in China, and it was Brezhnev. He met with, I believe it was Brezhnev in Russia. It was a big deal. Let's see. 2002, a Pakistani judge convicted four Islamic militants in the kidnap slaying of Wall Street Journal correspondent Daniel Pearl. It was terrible. Terrible. 2015. This was stupid. Caitlyn Jenner accepted the Arthur Ashe Courage Award at the ESPYs. It was the former Olympian's first big public appearance after announcing that he or she, whatever, was a transgender woman during an interview with ABC's Diane Sawyer. I know. 2016, Donald Trump formally named Indiana Governor Mike Pence as his vice presidential pick on Twitter. He picked Pence to make sure that he could get the evangelical right. 2016, a coup attempt in Turkey was carried out by a faction within the military that used helicopters and tanks to try to overthrow the government in Istanbul and the capital of Ankara. Over 300 people were killed and thousands were injured in the failed coup. 2018, with eyes of the world on them, President Trump and Russian President Vladimir Putin met for talks in Helsinki, Finland. It followed word of new indictments in the Russia probe. Oh, boy. Yeah, the Russia probe. Ay, ay, ay. 2024, Ohio Senator J.D. Vance was picked by then-former President Trump to run as his vice president. Yes, the same day that Pence was picked. In sports and entertainment news, on this day, in 1876, George Washington Bradley pitched baseball's first no-hitter. He led St. Louis to a 2-0 win over Hartford. 1912, Jim Thorpe won the gold medal in the decathlon at the Olympic Games in Stockholm, Sweden. Remember, his medals were taken away briefly, as they said he had played in professional sports. And back then, you had to be purely an amateur to be in the Olympics. 1952, an 8-year-old Gladys Knight won $2,000 singing on the Ted Mack Amateur Hour, and the rest is history. 1958, Julia Lennon, mother of future Beatles member John Lennon, died after being hit by a car. 1968, the daytime soap opera One Life to Live debuted on ABC television. 1978, singer Bob Dylan performed before an audience of 200,000 at Blackbush Airport in England. It was the largest open-air concert ever by a single artist until that day. 1981, Stephen Ford appeared in a seduction scene on the daytime serial The Young and the Restless. Ford is the son of former President Gerald Ford. 1988, action film Die Hard is released, launching Bruce Willis into movie stardom. Now, the funny thing is, it was released in July. People consider it a Christmas movie. 1994, professional wrestler Hulk Hogan admitted under oath in a New York City courtroom that he had taken steroids from 1976 to 1989 to, quote, get big. 1996, the royal marriage came to an end when Prince Charles and Princess Diana signed divorce papers. 1997, fashion designer Gianni Versace was shot to death at his Florida home by an alleged spree killer, Andrew Cunanan. He eventually took his own life. In 2006, Twitter is publicly launched. And in 2008, the final All-Star game played at Yankee Stadium was the longest All-Star game ever played. The American League team finally topped the National League 4-3 to conclude the 4-hour and 50-minute contest. That is just too much time for me. And in 2023, soccer star Lionel Messi signed with the Inter Miami for 2.5 seasons, paying him between $50 and $60 million annually.

0: the brain while we search for a better understanding of airlines in-flight snacks. Here is your host, Jim Polito.
1: Thank you, Jim Polito. You're a fine broth of a lad. Wait till you hear this. So you heard the other day, Rory O'Neill, I think it was last week, he was talking about these Burmese pythons. I should ask him about this. There is a water management district in the Everglades that's using robot rabbits to help monitor and eventually eliminate its ever-growing population of invasive Burmese pythons. The solar-powered rabbits were let loose into the Everglades shortly after the annual Florida Python Challenge. Remember, that's what he was telling us about, that 10-day competition that draws hundreds of eager snake wranglers to hunt the reptiles. Now, these are invasive. They're not supposed to be there. People dumped them there. So the robots are designed to mimic real rabbits' movements. And that includes mechanics to imitate a live heat signature and scent, which pythons hone in on when they're going after real bunnies to eat. Now, these pythons can measure as long as 18 feet. They are capable, some of the larger ones, of swallowing a small deer whole. Now, it's unclear how the robot rabbits may stack up against pythons or how many the district may lose to the reptiles' appetites, but the rabbits are coded and wired to be able to record the activity of the python, and if they're swallowed, help you to track the python down. Isn't that crazy? Yeah. By the way, raccoons and possums in certain sections of the Everglades have been completely eradicated because of these Burmese pythons that, again, people had and irresponsibly dumped into the Everglades. All right. Hey, a spectacular shipwreck found in Norwegian waters, and it basically had a time capsule of, not a real time capsule, but the cargo on board was like a time capsule. It was an 18th century shipwreck in Norwegian waters, comparing the best preserved cargo of its kind ever found in Northern Europe, according to Hannah Geeran, director of the Norwegian Directorate for Cultural Heritage. The wreck's about 1,900 feet below the surface. The Skagerrak Strait of Norway's southeastern coast. It has stacks of porcelain dishes and other artifacts just resting gently on the ocean floor. It is amazing to be able to find such well-preserved cargo from an 18th century ship. Listen to this. They've got undamaged Chinese porcelain, as I mentioned. Chandeliers, disassembled, but all the parts there. Goblets, bottles, barrels of grain. And then there's row after row after row of crates that they want to take out because they don't know what's in them. But this is amazing. I mean, think about it. If you want to get a look inside what was being shipped, how did they do it, and what was it? I mean, it is. It really is like a time capsule. Hey, speaking of that, let's stay on archaeology. Wasn't it, it was Harrison Ford's birthday the other day, you know, Indiana Jones. So we'll stay with this stuff. When we visited Scotland, Wales, and England in our trip in, 2023, when we visited then, we came across, we went actually to a fort along Hadrian's Wall that the foundations were all pretty much intact from the fort, a Roman fort. So listen to this. Archaeologists in England have unearthed a Roman Empire-era guardian spirit. It was underneath an ancient military site in the English countryside. It's a sandstone figure. It's in near perfect condition. Was found during an excavation of barracks at the former Roman fortress Vindolanda in Northumberland near Hadrian's Wall. Wait a minute. Is that the one? Wait a minute. Is that the one we were at? Actually, wait a minute. Hold on. I'm just going to look at something here. So, it is. We went to this site. Oh, my God. So anyway, well, that's interesting. The figure of the spirit, called a genius by the Romans, was found June 16th under a flagstone slab, which has protected it for the elements for over 16 centuries. Wow. No one knows why the relic was hidden, actually, because it wasn't a way that it was hidden. But Dr. Andrew Burley, director of excavations, told the BBC it was almost as though Vindolanda itself had reached out to the team and quietly said, "We approve of what you are doing." Wow. And I'm looking at the figure here. It's kind of, it's sandstone. It's like a human figure. Yeah, this is it. We were in Northumberland. Wow. Hey, little bit, I know, no cash register sound, but we were there in the fall of 2023. Now, here's some sad news. Her name is Wally, but she's a woman. She's actually the oldest woman to travel into space. She's died at the age of 87. Wally Funk. She was an aviation pioneer who was the oldest woman to launch into space. She died Wednesday at the age of 87 at her apartment in an assisted living facility in Dallas-Fort Worth suburb of Grapevine, Texas. Wow. Wow. Whew. Funk was one of 13 female pilots who went through the same tests as NASA's all-male astronaut corps in the early 60s, but never made it into space with that agency. In 2021, she got her chance aboard Amazon founder Jeff Bezos' Blue Origin rocket. At the time, she was 82 years old, and she was the oldest person to go into space, though that record was later broken. Remember? By Star Trek actor William Shatner. Yeah. He was 90 when he went up into space. Bezos chose Funk as an honored guest to ride alongside him and two others in an up-and-down hop from West Texas. You've seen him do that, and you saw him do it with Shatner. In a post on X, Blue Origin said, "Funk was a pioneer in every sense of the word. We were humbled to be part of her journey." Imagine that. 87. Yeah. So there was, I have read, and who knows, maybe Hollywood will make a movie, but I'm sure they'll stretch the truth. But about these women who also trained and went through that. Women can be very, very good pilots. I did read somewhere that women have certain reflexes are quicker than men, and that might help them in the area of piloting. I don't know. But yeah, I have no problem with a female pilot. This is not crazy DEI stuff. I don't care where the pilot's from, what they've done. I don't want DEI. I just want the most qualified person up in that seat. I think that's what we all want. All right, it is time to get to the serious stuff, and we will do that coming up next, so don't go anywhere. You're listening to the Jim Polito Show, and you...
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9: Good morning, 6 o'clock. I'm John Babak. Here's what's happening. National Weather Service lifting the heat advisory for the entire listening area. Didn't get as hot as everyone expected. That's the good news. Bad news is that it didn't get as hot because of a layer of smoke and haze from the Canadian wildfires. President Trump says strikes on Iran will continue until he says it's enough. In an exclusive interview with Fox News, the president said Iran's military has been degraded.
10: And they have fight. You know, it's like a great boxer. You think you have him beat, and then all of a sudden he comes back and he gives you a shot.

0: o'clock hour, I will be at Press Ahead Coffee in the 10 o'clock. I don't know what portion of the 10 o'clock hour, but I'll be there. And if you thank you. And if you know I'm there, you know the coffee's on me. So Press Ahead, 289 Kituit Road in Sandwich. And there you have it. Press Ahead Coffee. Okay. Now, what's going on here? Well, I'll tell you what's going on here. We got some issues. We got some serious issues here. Eluco, do you have that soundbite? I know that some of the news, depending upon which station you're listening to on our network, will play this clip. Probably not HJJ though in Rhode Island because it's the Massachusetts governor. But do you have Governor Rapino?
1: Yes.
0: All right, play that clip.
1: Hold on a sec.
2: This has got to end. You know, I've said this for a long time that ICE and Trump, they need to call ICE back. You know, what is happening is so it's so predictable. I mean, you've got people out there not trained, not wearing body cameras. They're going after individuals we've seen time and time again who they shouldn't be going after. And remember, I say this as somebody who put away bad guys. I was a prosecutor and attorney general. I used to work with the federal agencies, including ICE, regularly to go after drug cartels, human trafficking operations, and the like. But this isn't what is happening right now. And it is heartbreaking. It makes me sick to my stomach when I see the pain at ICE and Trump are perpetrating on families.
0: Yeah. Let me ask you a question there, Governor Rapino. When the border was wide open for 4 years and rapists, drug traffickers, murderers were just basically strolling across the border, where were you? I worked with DEA. I worked to take on the cartels. Yeah, I shut down two gas pipelines, too. Spare me. Now, I don't know the circumstances of this situation in Biddeford, Maine, and there's going to be an investigation. But I can tell you that Renee Good, why don't we bring up Renee Good? Renee Good actually hit an ICE agent with her vehicle, and the ICE agent had to go to the hospital. The ICE agent fired on her and killed her. What was she doing in Minneapolis? Well, she was doing what people are trying to do up in Maine right now. After Seth Moulton told them to go up there and fight. Now, look, this is typical leftist propaganda. Oh, it's terrible, and this person was killed. Look, I don't want anybody to be killed. Let's just get that straight, right? But I've been saying since I've been on the air in 2008, I started then saying, you know what? If a police officer walks into my studio and says, you're under arrest, I don't have an argument. I go along peacefully. Eluco finishes the show. And then I work it out in court. I don't try to run. I don't take a swing. I don't drive my car at them. Does anybody get that? You get that, Governor Healey? How about saying to people you have respect for the law? No, you're telling them that ICE is a rogue agency, and these are the same people who said defund the cops. These are the same people who were behind Black Lives Matter and said cops wake up every morning and they go out and they look to shoot a black person. And we all know, statistically, that is one of the most egregious lies. But it continues. Now it's ICE. Where were you when the border was wide open? Where were you for all of the people who've been raped and murdered by illegal immigrants who should never have been in this country in the first place? And don't tell me that ICE is going after the wrong people. ICE is going after everyone. The person who was shot in Biddeford was not the target of an ICE arrest. According to what I have read, they panicked, thought ICE was coming for them. Yeah. And I don't know if this is a Prius, as Seth Moulton said, drove his Prius 2.5 miles an hour, and the ICE agent had to shoot. From what I saw, I thought it was a Kia, but I could be wrong. And yeah, there was damage to the bumper of the car. Now, whether that was from before, I don't know. I'm not speculating all this. But I can tell you one thing. ICE is here cleaning up a mess that Joe Biden and Democrats made. And if they get back into office, they'll make it again. You can rest assured of that. Oh, but Jim, it's immigration and xenophobia. Shut up. Border open for 4 years. We all saw the video. We all saw the video. But you're not supposed to believe the video when you see it. Right? You're not supposed to believe your eyes. That's what the Democrats want you to do now. Illegal immigrants. And you know what? If the SAVE Act passes, Democrats will drop illegal immigrants like they drop black people in favor of illegal immigrants. They're always looking for the new and upcoming person they can make a victim. You know, they're still hanging in there with LGBTQ and trans, turning trans kids into little lab experiments. It's just, Maura, you're upset, you're angry, it's devastating, it's sad. How about the tens of thousands of people who've been killed by illegal immigrants, murders that didn't have to happen? And why is it since Trump came into office on January 20th, 2025, that we've had one of the lowest murder rates in the country? Seems to me that a lot of murders are being committed by illegal immigrants. But wait, it gets better, because large Democrat-controlled cities have stopped collecting data on not just murders, but on whether or not the murderer was a citizen of the country or not. Why? They don't want that information out there. They don't want people to know. They don't want you to know. Absolutely not. Hey, let's go to Steve in Springfield, who wants to talk about ICE. Good morning, Steve. Good morning, Steve. Steve! All right, let's pot him down. 855-403-9846. 855-403-9846. It's lie after lie after lie. And it's don't believe your lying eyes. That's it. We either have a country or we don't. We either remove people who are here illegally or we don't. Finally, this is just the continuation of the Democrat Confederacy 2.0. Yep, they did it over slavery because they wanted to keep their slaves. Now they're doing it over, well, let's make the country Marxist. Let's make it an authoritarian state. As long as we're in charge, right? That's how they want it. And when they are in charge, you'll be arrested for violating the simplest of laws. And if you're an illegal and you can help them, you'll be okay. But if the SAVE Act passes, if the SAVE Act passes, right, and illegals can no longer vote, they'll be dropped. And it does look as though the SAVE Act could make it through. Oh, by the way, staying on daylight saving time has made it through another step. Yes, daylight saving time has made it through another step. So we'll just have to see whether or not it happens. 7:20, we're going to talk with my good friend Rory O'Neill, national correspondent. Now, he's based down in Florida. It's the Florida people who really like this. I mean, I like it, but the Florida people really like it. Why? Because the businesses down there would rather have more sunlight late in the day. They would rather have more sunlight late in the day, not early in the day. Did you want to add something, El Luco?
1: Yeah, all I wanted to say was I would agree. I want more sunlight at the end of the day. I mean, the downside, of course, being you're going to have a later sunrise, but...
0: Yep.
1: Yeah, I think there's positives and negatives to it, realistically, but I don't know. Do you think it's overall positive?
0: Yeah, I do.
1: Yeah, I would agree.
0: The country is kind of divided on this. There's no evidence to suggest it saves energy, okay? So let's just put that aside. The second part of this is for kids in schools early in the morning. Yeah, they're saying, well, it'll be dangerous. They're at the bus stop and it's dark. Okay, I understand that point. There are some parts of the country where it's dark at the bus stop anyway for kids with absent daylight saving. Or
1: I'll be leaving here practically and it'll still be dark.
0: Yeah, right. But the other side of this discussion is what it does health-wise.
1: Yeah.
0: And it does disrupt people's sleep. It does for people who have cardiovascular issues, all of that. It's not that great for them. So, anyway, all right, we got to talk Iran, and we got to talk about the president saying one thing, then changing his mind. What's it all about? You're listening to the Jim Polito Show. Press Ahead Coffee today, sometime in the 10 o'clock hour. I'll be there for about 30 minutes. You're listening to the Jim Polito.
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0: Hey, Tommy B is coming up in just a bit. And El Luco, did you see that nice sepia-colored sky? Like, everything looked like it was an antique photograph yesterday.
1: Yeah, I saw that.
0: Yeah. Smoke. Canadian wildfires. We're going to blame our friend Craig Peterson. No, actually, Craig Peterson sent me a message during the break, and he said, going to school in the dark, that was my whole childhood, which probably was in the great white north for Craig Peterson. So, yeah, that's why I say it. In Canada, in parts of Europe, they go to school in the dark in the morning. And that's just the way, it's just the way that it is. So we'll see. Dr. Tim making a suggestion, do it only 30 minutes. Yeah, I don't think that that's going to completely accomplish it. I know it's a good compromise. I think you just pick a time and you stick with it. You just do. Hey, Monique is on line 2 in Rhode Island. Haven't heard from my friend Monique in a while. Good morning.
2: Good morning, Jim. How are you?
0: I'm good. Great to hear from you.
2: Thank you. Yeah, I'm glad you brought this up about the situation in Maine. We don't know exactly what happened, and so I don't think any of us, including the governor of Massachusetts, should be commenting specifically or condemning anybody. What we do know is that it was a law enforcement situation, and those don't always go straightforward, because I'm sorry, but criminals don't always do the right thing. There were people, as this gentleman potentially was, did the wrong thing or reacted in a way, and then law enforcement had to react. What I do know is I would certainly echo everything that you said, but I would also add that two things. I am very grateful that President Trump was elected and that he chose to close the border and put the protection of Americans and legal migrants first. And I'm also very, very grateful to ICE and to CBP for everything that they are doing to enforce our immigration laws, unlike what has been done for a long time. I'm very grateful to them for what they are doing and everything that they put on the line to keep us safe and enforce our immigration laws.
0: Amen. Amen. I mean, I'm not part of this Confederacy. It's a Confederacy. It's Confederacy 2.0. We're not going to pay attention to the government on this. We're not going to pay attention to the government on that. Unless, of course, we're in charge. And then if we're in charge, well, it'll all be fine. But when they're in charge, it's like having the children in charge. We're going to leave the border open. Yeah. We all remember what it was like. And Speaker Mike Johnson yesterday was speaking to a group, and he said he was talking about the midterm election. And in most midterm elections, you don't want to frame it as a referendum on the president, but nobody's ever really thought about framing it as a referendum on a party and the previous president. And I think a lot of the messaging is going to be, you want to go back to that? You want the border wide open again? You want to go back to this craziness? Do you want a lot of mum Donnies running around? Is that what you want?
2: That's a great point.
0: I think he's. I said this. It's funny because I was talking with some people who, in terms of political analysis, I would say are equal or maybe even greater than my analysis. And I said this back in, I think in January. And I was talking to them just off the cuff, and I said I would make the election about the Democrats, about what they did while they were in charge. Which, with the conventional wisdom, would be you take each individual race and make it a local race, fight it on those local issues. I think the paradigm has got to be the opposite this time around, given the way the Democrats are behaving. I think it's the smarter move.
2: I think that's a great point because if Congress swings, we're going to be stalled again and going in the wrong direction.
0: Yeah, absolutely, Monique. Always good to hear from you. Thank you very much.
2: Thank you, Jim.
0: All right, my friend, the founder of the Murphy Clause, Allison Murphy, saying, she'd rather the light at the end of the day. She said, I'd rather it be lighter out later, especially after work. For people complaining about the light, they should get themselves some room darkening or blackout shades and an eye mask and go to sleep like the rest of us third shift people seem to manage.
1: Like it. I've done for a while now.
0: Yeah,
1: you've
0: that's
1: done for
0: us.
1: Much longer.
0: That's us in the summertime. Yeah, I know, yep. I know. Sundown is getting earlier. We had our last 8:30 sundown. Not good. All right, I wanted to get to Iran, but we've got to get to Tommy B. So don't go anywhere. 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

0: right. Yeah, listen, Tommy B coming up in a minute. Just want to let you know, sometime in the 10 o'clock hour, sometime in the 10 o'clock hour, for 30 minutes, I'll be at Press Ahead Coffee, 289 Kituit Road in Sandwich. And if you're there while I'm there, the coffee's on me.
1: He's one of the most experienced weather forecasters in New England, and now he's right here. The

0: wondering if you were going to play Smoke Gets in Your Eyes, a great standard song. Very good, Tommy. Very good.
1: And that was very smart of you.
0: Hey, you know what I said to a lot of folks yesterday? That tint that all that smoke from the Canadian fires caused in the upper atmosphere, it almost made everything look like it was antiqued. You know what I mean? You know when you have like that sepia tone? Everything looked antiqued. But
1: well, you know, those clouds and the smoke actually kept our temperatures down just a little bit.
0: Yeah, I noticed that. I was actually going to call you. I was actually going to call you yesterday because it filtered out the sunlight, right?
1: Yep, absolutely.
0: Yeah. Wow. Amazing, Tommy.
1: In fact, I said to the duck at around 10 or 11 o'clock in the morning, while it was still smoky and cloudy out, I said, you know, I'm going to miss this forecast by 5 to 10 degrees because we're not going to get into the mid-90s, and we didn't. We only got to 91 here in my house.
0: Yeah, you weren't alone, though, because I watched quite a few bits of forecasts through the later part of the day, and they all said, you know, we had it much warmer today, but it didn't come to fruition. Well, Tom, we have another day of this, right?
1: And another day. Hit it, Luke.

0: That's a good one.
1: Yeah, we'll see this again tomorrow.
0: We will. I'm not complaining about it. And
1: no,
0: our sister station in Boston, WBZ, was asking a question of, you know, doing Man on the Street this morning. And they were asking, hey, what do you like better, the snow or this weather? Come on. it's pretty clear we'll take this weather. Very,
1: absolutely.
0: Very clear.
1: And you know how I feel about it.
0: Oh, you're Mr. 80 plus degrees. You want that so you can work on your tan on the veranda.
1: Well, you know, I like 90 plus too.
0: I know you do. You really like it warm. You do. Yeah. Well, I'm all right as long as when I go to bed, there's air conditioning. Okay? I've got to be able to go to bed in air conditioning. If you want me to be in the hot weather all day long, I can do that. But at night, when I need to go to sleep, it needs to be cool.
1: Well, you're usually in the summertime, what, a 3-shirt day?
0: I do have a tendency to perspire.
1: Yes, you do. I remember that on the set, remember?
0: Oh, yeah, it was terrible. Terrible, yeah. Tom. Terrible, yeah. Tom. Yeah.
1: Well, ask me how much of the All-Star game I watched last night.
0: Oh, I was going to ask because I know the answer is zero.
1: No, actually, it was about 22 seconds.
0: Oh, only more because you were... Yeah, I know. Only because you were flipping through, right? And it paused on that
1: exactly.
0: stage.
1: Yeah, I paused it for a couple of seconds. Yeah.
0: All right. Now, speaking of sports, we have something important to discuss right now. So Spain defeated France, which I thought was an upset, but I guess Spain has been really on a roll. So it's Spain in the final, but we have to find out, is it Argentina or England? Who are you with in the Argentina versus England?
1: Well, come on. That is about the dumbest question I've heard you ask me probably in the last year.
0: Come on.
1: Do I know anyone from Argentina?
0: Yes, Messi.
2: You know everyone, but you don't know Messi? I mean, come on.
1: No, I don't know Messi.
0: Yeah,
1: and
0: see,
1: besides,
0: yeah.
1: Where is Emrys and his father from?
0: Oh, yeah, that's right. Oh, now it makes sense. Right, you're going to be rooting for England.
1: Of course, yep. But there is a big, big problem with that game today.
0: What's the problem?
1: Hudson, his
0: your grandson.
1: Player, yes, is his favorite player is Messi. But
0: oh,
1: of course,
0: he is?
1: He'll be rooting for England. Yeah, absolutely.
0: Oh, Messi, you mean, not Massey, Messi.
1: Yeah, whatever.
0: And you know he's Italian, right?
1: I do know that, yep.
0: Yeah, well, I mean, you know, ethnically Italian, but they went to Argentina, as did a lot of Italians.
1: That's right.
0: There's a very large Italian population in Argentina. So, well, that's a little bit of a... How old is Hudson now? How old is Huddy?
1: He's in the 8th grade, believe it or not.
0: Wow, already.
1: Wait, Hudson's in what, the 7th grade or 8th? He'll be in 8th grade, yep.
0: He's a rising 8th grader.
1: That's right.
0: Yeah, and his favorite player is Messi, and yet his dad and his granddad are from England. Oh, my God.
1: Oh, yeah, but Hudson's definitely going to be rooting for England, I think.
0: Okay, all right. Well, I like Messi. How can you not like him? And, you know, when he was with Paris Saint-Gobain, too, he was great. Now he's in Miami with us, so making nice money. All right, so that answers that question. Now I understand why that was a dumb question. I forgot about the connection, and you know what? When we were watching England defeat, who did they beat Saturday? I was watching it with Nico, with your son, at the Italian feast. I forgot. Okay. All right. So there's that. Hey, I had some great Greek food, and I forgot to tell you about it, and I was with Jimmy H. Sunday night at a restaurant, which you love the the Mashpee Commons. You think yes. they're very nice. There's a Greek restaurant there called Asti. It used to be under a different name, but it's Asti. And mm-hmm. I had an incredible meal. And it would be close to the culinary delights of the former Mykonos that we used to go to.
1: Okay, so did you have garides?
0: No, I did not. Yes, I did not. Did Kathy have shrimp? Hold on. Somebody at the table had shrimp. I can't remember. No.
1: Yeah, a very famous Greek dish is garides saganaki.
0: Yeah.
1: Which is a shrimp with feta and Kalamata olives. In fact, you know what? Maybe I'll make that today.
0: Oh, really?
1: How about that?
0: Well, we used to have great meals at Mykonos. No, I had moussaka, which is great. I love it. I had a
1: now,
0: nice moussaka.
1: Now, do they pronounce it moussaka or is it moussaka?
0: Oh, I think it's actually is moussaka.
1: Yeah, I think so,
0: you're right.
1: Too.
0: I think you're right.
1: I could be wrong. Yeah.
2: No, speaking of great people, I think you're forgetting.
0: What?
3: It's time for Tommy B's Pick of the Weekend.
1: Is it Saturday?
3: Or maybe it's a long holiday weekend. It's Tommy B's Pick of the Weekend.
0: Great guy, Steve Forney, otherwise known as Joe Ovens. And Tommy, I don't know if he's... I got to send him a message, find out when he's going to Cinque Terre. He might be there now. Who knows? But
1: maybe he is.
0: Yeah, what is the pick of the weekend?
1: Well, I have very bad news for everyone.
0: Uh-oh. What?
1: It looks like a rainy Saturday and a rainy Sunday. Not all day, but a very good chance of showers and thunderstorms both days.
0: That's not good. That's not
1: good.
0: And
1: there could be several days of showers next week, too.
0: Oh, great. Just great. Oh, by the way, Alan M., who falls off the treadmill, Alan M., he said, Norway, you big dummy. He just sent me a message. That's who England... Yeah. That's who England beat. I forgot. I should have remembered that. That's right.
2: Yeah, so he calls himself to fall off the treadmill this time, Alan.
0: Yeah, he probably did. He probably fell off himself on his own. Yeah, it was England and Norway, and that was a big disappointment for all the Viking rowers. That was a
1: big disappointment. Oh, I know it.
0: Yeah. So, Tommy, both days wet and then wet next week. Ugh.
1: Yeah, several days of rain showers. When I say rain, I don't mean like raining all day long. Showers and thunderstorms.
0: Yeah, well, thanks.
1: Typical in July.
0: Thanks for doing that for me, because guess who's on vacation next week?
1: Oh, you are, huh?
0: Yeah.
2: Yes, he is.
0: Yeah, and Danny and El Luco will be taking care of the show.
1: Okay, are you going to be on the Cape?
0: No, I'm going to be in Botswana.
1: Oh, no kidding.
0: Yeah,
1: well, I'll give you the forecast for Botswana then. It looks pretty decent there with temperatures in the upper 90s. Yep.
0: No kidding. Really? Wow.
1: Watch out for the cheetahs.
0: That was a tough forecast, wasn't it?
1: Oh, very simple, yeah. By the way, before I forget,
0: yeah,
1: a couple of people, and one of whom was my sister yesterday,
0: Lynn,
1: asked me, Mary.
0: Oh,
1: asked
0: Mary.
1: Me yesterday that when temperatures are in the hundreds, is it really humid too? And I reminded her that many years ago I spent a summer in Sacramento.
0: Yeah.
1: When almost every day was above 98 degrees and many days were in the hundreds, but the humidity levels were down around 10, 11, 12%.
0: And I bring that up. Yeah.
1: Go ahead.
0: No, I was going to say, because you've taught us, if there's moisture in the air, it takes so much more energy to raise the temperature.
1: That's right. And I just checked. in Saudi Arabia, where it is right now about 1 o'clock in the afternoon, in Riyadh, which is the capital, it's 112 degrees, and the humidity is 10%.
0: Humidity is 10%?
1: Yep.
0: Yeah, that's dry, dry. So, Tommy, you
1: sure is.
0: I mean, that's oppressively uncomfortable, but still, when you perspire, it's going to dry right off your body.
1: Right. You're now, you know where the worst weather in the world is in the summertime?
0: Miami Beach? I don't know.
1: No, along the Red Sea and the Persian Gulf, where temperatures get above 100. Are you ready for this?
0: Yeah.
1: And sometimes the dew points are in the 80s.
0: Oh, that's got to be, that's hell. You know, we're going to be talking about Iran this morning, but yeah, that's crazy weather.
1: You will die in that kind of heat.
0: Oh, I would.
2: Where is it?
0: Absolutely. Red Sea and near the Persian Gulf.
2: Oh, I thought you meant like a certain country.
0: Well, I mean, it would cover.
2: It would cover several countries, but I thought he was saying specifically a certain country in that region. But
1: where did you think the Red Sea and the Persian Gulf were, you big dummy on Mars?
2: I know where it is, but I thought you were going to say a country within that region.
1: No, wait a minute. Did not know where it was.
0: Yeah, the Red Sea could be on Mars.
2: It's not on Mars, well, we know of. But why don't we get to the forecast? What's the humidity going to be around here?
0: Yeah, that's a good idea.
1: All right, partly cloudy, humid today. Our high temperatures will be near 90. Partly cloudy tonight, still humid and hazy. Low temperatures near 70. And for tomorrow, we're going to keep that sky partly cloudy, hazy too, with highs again near 90 degrees.
0: All right, my friend, thank you very much. And we'll catch up with you tomorrow, Tommy.
1: Okay, have a nice vacation.
0: Thank you. Well, we still got two more days, Tommy. Come on.
1: Oh, you're going to be here tomorrow morning. Okay, good.
0: Yeah, right. All right. Thanks, Tommy. All right, folks, stick around. Something important to share with you. 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

0: Welcome back. Yeah, so the important news is for my Cape Cod folks, if you're around this morning between 10 and 11 a.m., at some point during that hour, I'll be over at Press Ahead Coffee. I'll be there only for about 30 minutes, but I'll be over there, and if you see me, the coffee is on me. 289 Catuit Road in Sandwich, Press Ahead Coffee. .com. Okay, speaking of Cape Cod, the Dean, Ed Lambert, is going to take over next, and you are in capable hands, Cape Cod, of course. Now, for the rest of us, we've got to get into Iran. No, not in there. And we certainly don't want to go there, because as Tommy B said, the temperature and the dew point over there right now are quite oppressive. But so is the regime. All right. Donald Trump yesterday did what could be considered a flip-flop. Not necessarily so, if you know Trump. And I'll get into that. Plus, Rory O'Neill is going to join us. This whole thing, it could be one step closer. Having daylight saving time permanently. The time we're on right now. Rory O'Neill will explain to us how it is a step closer. And then finally, this is what I'm calling it, the Democrat Confederacy 2.0. The Democrat Confederacy 2.0. The first time around, they did it over slavery. This time, well, I don't know. It's either over Marxism, but it's also over illegal immigration. All of that coming up. Going to be a busy morning. 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
10: Good morning, 7 o'clock. I'm John Babak. Here's what's happening. Heat advisory lifted by the National Weather Service because of all the smoke and haze from the Canadian wildfires, keeping our temperatures lower. Forecast follows this news. The U.S. military has carried out strikes again on Iran for the fourth night in a row and brought back the naval blockade of Iranian ships. Fox's Anita Vogel with more.
11: The president making clear Iran is in for plenty more pain unless and until it gets back to the negotiating table.
12: They'll continue until I say it's enough. I mean, they'll continue. They've been there. You know, the word the military likes to use is degrade. They've been degraded to a very low level.
11: President Trump insisting the Strait of Hormuz is once again open for business for everybody but Iran. Although he did back off a bit from his plan to impose a 20% fee for that service provided by the U.S. military after hearing from allies on the Gulf Cooperation Council.
10: Instead, the president says certain Gulf countries will do economic deals with the U.S. totaling about the same figure is what the 20% fee would have been. Lindsey Graham's sister filling his South Carolina Senate seat following his death. The swearing-in ceremony for Darlene Graham took place on the Senate floor yesterday afternoon. Lindsey

0: 855-403-9846. But we've got to talk Iran. What's going on over there? What's the price at the pump? What's the impact? Why did Trump flip-flop yesterday? He actually did flip-flop. Now, Trump said, enough. We're going to take over. Well, it was actually the day before. We're going to take over the Strait of Hormuz. Now, first of all, we've been bombing them every night for the past, what, four nights now, five nights now? We're going to take over the Strait of Hormuz. Forget it. The 60-day memorandum of understanding, it's gone. It's gone. You have, no, they're not living up to the deal. And we have some foreshadowing of this when Trump was at the NATO conference and he called them scum. That was foreshadowing of it. So we're going to take it over. We're going to seal them off again. And we're going to hit targets. Now, Trump said last night he might go after the bridges and the power plants again. I do think that's a threat. I just don't see in any scenario how doing that would make any, really, lead to anything other than misery and having to rebuild the country and boots on the ground. The only place really there should be boots on the ground is Karg Island. Karg Island is really the key to really choking Iran. But hold on. Let's just go back. So Trump says we're taking over the strait. We're going to protect vessels going through. And for our trouble, we want a 20% tariff slash payment of the cargo. Now, if you remember, Trump had said before when the Iranians were, or Iranians were threatening to do that, they said, we're going to charge people a fee for going through. And we said, hey, you can't charge a fee in international waters. So why did Trump come up with saying, I'm going to charge a fee? I do think it's typical Trump. The art of the deal. Ask for everything in the beginning and then get down to what you really want. And I think what he really wants is buy-in and participation in some way. The Persian Gulf states, certainly not Iran, but the rest of them, contributing to this. I did mention yesterday, maybe he is going to ask for... he's going to ask for our NATO allies to help, but I don't know if a coordinated effort like that has ever been war-gamed. You can't just throw a whole bunch of military vessels into the strait and say, yeah, protect everybody here, and who does what, and who goes where, and yeah, then you have situations of friendly fire. I don't think it's that easy. But I do know that I would say he rescinded, he pulled back the 20% and said, no, we're not going to do that. We'll work something else out. And I think he was putting it out there for that. That's my read on it. But look, going back to the beginning, and I said this from the beginning, let him go the route of diplomacy. Let them figure it out. Isn't diplomacy always the best? Okay. Diplomacy isn't working. You're not negotiating with someone who wants to negotiate it. You're negotiating with a snake. I think everybody knows the little metaphor, the story of the snake. The farmer finds a snake in one of his fields, and the snake is freezing. You know, they're cold-blooded. He takes the snake, picks it up, puts it into his coat, warms him up, and then the snake, which is poisonous, bites him in the breast. And the farmer said, "What? I picked you up out of the cold. I saved your life. How could you do this?" And the snake said, "It's my nature. That's what I do. I mean, maybe you've heard the story about the frog and the scorpion, you know, helping the scorpion across the pond or what. Same thing, you know. It's their nature. They're liars. They're trying to bring on the end of times. They believe in the proverb of the 12th Imam, bringing about the end of times. And you have to destroy Israel to do that. These folks can't have a nuclear weapon, which, just as a reminder, I don't know if everybody remembers, I did tell you that I saw satellite imaging and some reporting that there may be digging at some of the sites we destroyed. Like, these guys, it's like, they're not going to quit. They're not going to give. What might have to happen with Iran is just containment. Seriously. Just surround them and contain them. You know, for a lot of cancers now, they've become, I mean, we don't have the cure yet, but there are cancers that can be just managed. Keep it at bay. It's still there, but you're keeping it at bay. I mean, basically, that's what they do with AIDS now. Yes, some people can get blood tests and, you know, it's completely gone from them, but it's still there. You've just contained it. Let's go to Mark in Worcester, see what he has to say about this. Good morning, Mark.
1: Good morning, sir. I'm going to ask you a question.
0: Sure.
1: Simple question. Do you think that the IDF, the Israeli Defense Forces, has tactical nuclear weapons?
0: Yes, I do. I do. And it's never been confirmed, but I believe they have them, yes.
1: That being said, what Donald Trump is doing right now, and I'll dumb it down so even the dumbest of the dumb can understand it, he's trying to prevent this metastasizing into World War III. That's what he's doing right now.
0: Yeah. Okay. I agree. We cannot have a nuclear-armed Iran. I'll take a nuclear-armed Israel any day. I mean, I'd rather as few countries as possible have nuclear ability, but I'm fine with Israel. There are certain countries I'm fine with. I mean, right, you never know what's going to happen to a country in the future, and that's why you want to have as few as possible having them. And that's why Ukraine is in the position it's in, though, because Bill Clinton cut a deal with them so that they would give up those nuclear weapons that they had because they were a Soviet state. And he promised them, not in form of a treaty, not in form of NATO, just his word, don't worry, we'll always look out for you. Well, guess what? They didn't. And if Ukraine had nuclear weapons, Putin would think twice about invading them. But that's not why Iran wants a nuclear weapon. Iran wants a nuclear weapon so they can use it. They don't want it for the reason that Kim Jong Il or Un wanted it. Not that reason. The North Korean communists are godless. They're atheists. They believe they are the Kim family. They believe they are the gods. And they tell their people that. They wanted a nuclear weapon because they wanted to be one of the big boys. And you can't mess with us because we have a nuclear weapon. Iran, it's a different story. They want to use it offensively. They want to bring about the end of times. They want to bring about the prophecy of the 12th Imam. Yeah, that's it. Israel, no, has no interest in bringing about the end of times. And by the way, they are the only democracy over there in that area. And if Iran gets a nuclear weapon, guess what? Saudi Arabia, everybody else over there is going to want them. And that's not good. Everybody's sitting around with nuclear weapons. That's not good. All right. What else is not good? Eluco, play that clip from Governor Rapino. I'm sorry, Governor Maura Healey.
2: This has got to end. You know, I've said this for a long time that, you know, ICE and Trump, they need to call ICE back. You know, what is happening is so, it's so predictable. I mean, you've got people out there, not trained, not wearing body cameras. They're going after individuals we've seen time and time again who they shouldn't be going after. And remember, I say this as somebody who put away bad guys. I was a prosecutor and attorney general. I used to work with the federal agencies, including ICE, regularly to go after drug cartels, human trafficking operations, and the like. But this isn't what is happening right now. And it is heartbreaking. It makes me sick to my stomach when I see the pain at ICE and Trump perpetrate on families.
0: Funny. Yeah, yeah. Do you see the pain on families who have a loved one raped, murdered by an illegal immigrant because your party left the door open to the country and unlocked for 4 years, then tried to tell us everything is fine? But ICE is the problem, right? When the adults come back into the room to clean up the mess, the adults aren't the problem. Now, we don't know the circumstances of Biddeford. We don't know the complete story. We don't. And of course, right away, it's, oh, yeah, like Seth Moulton. You're driving a Prius at 2.5 miles an hour. Really? How do you know that? And this one. She didn't do how many billions has she spent on putting illegals in hotels in this state? And by the way, illegals in the hotels, you've seen the crime, right? Ask any city manager, ask any police chief, ask any town manager what's happened in their community with these wonderful people who came across the border and we put them up in hotels. Don't give me that. How dare you gaslight us? How dare you gaslight us? No way. Absolutely not. We're not going to stand for it. Hey, we're going to shift gears with Rory O'Neill because it could happen. We could stay on daylight saving. Rory O'Neill, when we return, you're listening to the Jim Polito Show.
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0: He is here, and I am talking about the tallest man in journalism, Rhode Island's favorite son, and, of course, multi-award-winning journalist Rory O'Neill. Good morning, sir.
1: Hey there, Jim. Good morning.
0: Hey, before we get to daylight saving time, you've got to see, if you step outside in New England now, because of that smoke from the Canadian fires, everything has an antique tone. Well, no, it's not orange this time. It's a little yellowy, so it's almost sepia. It's almost a sepia tone. Yeah. So
1: well,
0: you're getting...
1: Go ahead.
0: No, go ahead.
1: As that, as you are getting Canadian smoke, we are getting Saharan dust.
0: Oh, that's right. That's on its right. It was coming. I forgot about that. What color does it turn everything?
1: A little beigier, but not by too much.
0: Not too much, yeah.
1: Only really notice at the sunset. And when you try to inhale.
0: Oh, no, that's off. Well, at least this stuff is in the upper atmosphere, but it has kept the temperature down. We were supposed to be getting into 90-plus temperatures again. Like yesterday, the forecast was for around 95, 96 in a lot of southern New England. And it didn't make it because of blocking the sun. So, I mean, there was a silver or a yellow lining to the whole thing.
1: There you go. We have this suppresses our normal afternoon thunderstorm. So a little less on the thunderstorm front.
0: Oh, that's not bad. That's not bad. All right, now, so this could actually happen. I mean, this is the closest. It's the closest we've ever come, Rory. Seriously.
1: Well, we had the Senate pass it a decade ago, but now we've got the House has now passed a bill to let us lock the clock, ditch the switch, whatever, in order to stop moving our clocks twice a year for daylight saving time.
0: Yeah, and I mean, listen, your state has always been all in on this because they want.
1: Yes.
0: The sunlight at the end of the day when you can keep the parks open, yada, yada, yada.
1: Right, and that's one of the arguments, is the economic one. Even up there, look, when you come home in January and it's 4:45 and it's already dark and you get home and you're like, oh, we're in for the night. But when you come in and the sun is setting at 6 o'clock and stay, like, oh, well, let's go back out, let's, you know, do more, obviously in the summertime. But, there is an economic argument. But if you switch the clocks, for instance, sunrise in Indianapolis will be at 9:04 a.m. in January.
0: No, I know, but listen, my friend, our tech talk guru, Craig Peterson, who grew up in Canada, he said, you know, I lived this. It's not a big deal. You know, in a lot of places in Europe, it's the same deal because Europe is actually more north than us.
1: Right.
0: It's the same deal there. They live with it in the wintertime.
1: Well, a lot of places just either they don't change their clocks at all or many students. Morocco, by the way, is just voted to change its time rules. But, you know, we did this lock the clock thing back in 1973 and 74. Went in with we started with 85% approval, went 3 months into it, and then it went down to 40% approval because nobody liked it.
0: Yeah. I remember, not very, very much, but I remember historically that happened. And,
1: oh, because you were so pshaw. You were so young and innocent.
0: Well, I was only 10 years old. I was paying attention to G.I. Joe and landing on there the moon go. And that kind of stuff.
1: Getting color TV. Yeah, no, sure, I get it. But, this is a hotly divisive issue. People have strong opinions. Some people want to say, you know, let's lock into standard time all year long. And then letting the states do it now also leads to some of that confusion. So that, wait, you know, we normally assume Florida and New York and Boston are all on the same time zone. Could you imagine Charlotte is an hour off and D.C. is a different hour? What a pain.
0: Well, it would actually be good that now we live through smartphones because our smartphones could keep us straight on everybody's time. You know what I mean?
1: My boss is in Arizona and they don't change their clocks. I never know what time it is for my boss.
0: Oh, yeah, that's right, because you've got to do it depending upon the time of year. Oh, I forgot about that. And your boss is in Arizona. That's a drag. That is a drag. Yep. Well, it'll be interesting to see. I do know polling shows the country's, am I correct, pretty evenly divided on this, right?
1: Well, and then on which one to do. Should we go later? Should we go earlier? I'd rather have the sun up. Waiting until 9:04 a.m. for sunrise? Yeesh. Okay. I mean, that's
0: because you go to bed at 7 o'clock.
1: It's also not good. It doesn't look good for passing the Senate. Tom Cotton is not a fan. A lot of the agricultural sector, not a fan of this.
0: All right. Well, listen, we'll just have to wait and see. Thank you very, very much. Jim. I appreciate it. Rory O'Neill, everybody. You know, my friend Robin saying, more excuses for morning laziness in a lazy society. Okay, 855-403-9846. 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

0: 855-403-9846. 855-403-9846. We're gonna go back again to the situation with ICE. And you really have to, I know I've said in the past that your common sense will help you. That common sense you were born with, that common sense that everybody on the left just almost gets it amputated, you know, almost wants it removed, kind of like a body part when they identify as another gender. Well, cut that healthy body part off. If you're on the left, it's almost like you have the common sense ectomy. Remove it. And I've said to you, your common sense, that God-given common sense, will help you when you read any news story or you see anything, to sit there for a minute and just say, this doesn't make sense. I'm not talking about conspiracy theories. I'm talking about just being able to see through the gaslighting. Well, there's one other thing that you have to do other than that common sense, and I'm going to add it to this. You just have to have the attention span of, say, a fruit fly. That's all you need. Because they will gaslight you. They will tell you something didn't happen yesterday. They'll tell you today it didn't happen yesterday, even though you were standing right there when it happened. This stuff over ICE, and ICE is the problem. How is ICE the problem when the real problem is we have a country that's loaded with illegal immigrants? Yes, some of these are decent people, except for the fact that they felt like they could sneak into this country. But there are others who are here in this country to do us harm. How many children have been molested? How many times do we have to hear about, oh, here's an ICE roundup, here's all of the mugshots, and here's how many children were assaulted by these people, or these people previously assaulted children, and they're still running loose in the country? Or they came here from a country where they had been assaulting children. I'm just talking about that. And they're here in this country trying to fly under the radar. And yes, trying to assault children. All that you need is a tiny little memory. Seriously, a small attention span. Because Governor Maura Healey's out there telling us how terrible ICE is. ICE is out doing their job because you didn't do yours. Your party left the country open for 4 years. And the second Trump came into office, he slammed the door shut. This is not about legal immigration. This is about people who do not have any business walking amongst us. And where is all the sadness for the people who have been victims? How about when I have Maureen Maloney on the show and her son, Matthew Denise, in Massachusetts, who was run over and dragged by a drunk illegal immigrant. Someone who had been kicked out of the country, I think 4 times, just kept coming back. Her son doesn't come back. I mean, I could go into the details of what this guy did. It's so sick. He was on a motorcycle. Matthew was. All of these people. You want me to go through the names? But for some reason, you know, they're all tied up about Renee Good. I don't want anybody to get shot, but Renee Good hit an ICE officer with her car when she was told to stop. Nope, they don't have to. because they're the new Confederate Democrats 2.0. If it's not Marxism, it's the Confederacy. That's what the Democrat Party has become in this country. That's what the opposition in this country has become. And sometimes I want to laugh, but other times I feel sorry for people who sit there and talk about their Trump derangement syndrome, but then say that they're Democrats and they're going to vote Democrat. How can you? Really? So you're telling me you believe in this stuff. Like, if you ask me, do I believe ICE should be able to remove people from this country? I have no problem morally saying, of course. If you ask me, what if an ICE agent does something wrong? Well, then punish them. I don't have any issue with that. If an ICE agent does something wrong, punish them. But their very existence drives Democrats crazy. Why? I think it reminds them about how they screwed up the country by leaving the door open for 4 years. And by the way, during that 4 years, they continued to tell us everything's fine. The door's not open. Everything is fine. We've got everything under control. So, folks, pull out that common sense and just try to put a little more space in your memory bank in the back of your brain. Because Maura Healey doesn't want you to remember anything about Joe Biden, anything about the 4 years of that presidency. Hey, let's go to Jimmer. He wants to talk about Elena Kagan, member of the Supreme Court, and she was testifying before Congress along with Amy Coney Barrett, who we found out had to wear a bulletproof vest after it was leaked out that Roe v. Wade was going to be overturned. Good morning, Jimmer.
1: Oh, my God, Jim. I watched that whole thing yesterday. And, you know, I'm no medical expert, but there is something wrong with Elena Kagan. I don't think she's well. No woman's going to go in front of a camera, in front of the country, and look as bad as she did. I mean, makeup couldn't hide that there's something going on there.
0: Oh, you mean you think she's got a health issue? You think Elena Kagan has a... Really?
1: Like I'm saying, I'm no medical... I thought I was going to talk to you before Rory O'Neill, and then you could put him on with his contact. I'm serious. I'm not joking around.
0: Really? I'll look at it again. I watched some of it, but I mean, that's how she, to me, that's how she always looks.
1: Oh, Jimmy, the face is all sagging down.
0: She's not a kid anymore. She's not a kid anymore. You know, I mean, I don't know. I'll look. But what did you think about what she said?
1: Oh, I know. You know what? You had to have one from each side up there. The other two wouldn't make sense. So she won by default.
0: Yeah, you know? She did. Sonia Sotomayor and Ketanji. Oh, yeah. I mean, Sotomayor could have made a little bit of sense, but not much.
1: But you look at all those clowns that are out in front of their houses in the middle of the night. They're all kids or middle-aged people that are living home with their parents, you know, walking around in their jammies all day, you know, with no ambition toward life. And they're getting paid to be out there. No sane person is going to be out there acting like an idiot in the middle of the night. I'm sorry. I don't care what political affiliation you're with, you know.
0: They should have been prosecuted, but it was during the Biden administration, and we don't prosecute people. Imagine if a bunch of red-hatted MAGA Republicans were in front of the House of a member of the Supreme Court.
1: They'd have the 82nd Airborne out there.
0: They would. Yeah. If the Democrats were in the White House, they would. And even if they weren't, can you imagine what the mainstream media would do? But yeah, we had a guy who got arrested with nylon ties, armed to the teeth, both firearms and knives, and he was going to Kavanaugh's house. Kavanaugh's house. And nobody's doing eight years.
1: And he can't bend over for the soul. So you know.
0: All right, you don't need to do that. You don't need to do that. All right, Jimmer, I gotta run. I appreciate the call. We'll talk to you Friday.
1: Roger.
0: Hey, thank you. Hey, while I have you, folks, before we get to Mike Armstrong, I do want to let you know about New England Ballistic Services. Now, you've heard me talk about Steve Dahl, my friend at New England Ballistic Services, and he started the company, and he's still there. He's semi-retired, but one of his employees, John Godino, is now stepping up to run it. And in this transition, if you call New England Ballistic Services and you want somebody to come to your house because you have a gun that you don't want anymore, either Steve Dahl or John Godino will show up. And I know both of these men. And John Godino has extensive experience in law enforcement. Here's what New England Ballistic Services does for my listeners. They do a lot of other work, but for my listeners specifically, if you have a gun in the home, maybe it's yours, or it was part of a collection, or maybe it's a few guns, maybe somebody in the home passed away, and you don't want the gun. Maybe you inherited them from somebody else. You don't want them. You call New England Ballistic Services, and they'll pay you. Yeah, they will go to your home anywhere in New England, fill out all the requisite paperwork to make it a safe and legal transfer of ownership of that firearm, and then they'll hand you a check. I mean, you could give John or Steve a cup of coffee. It's up to you. But it's that simple, and so many of my listeners have used this service, and I can't say enough good things about John and Steve. And soon it will just be John and the rest of the staff. So if you want to do this, call 855-GUN-BUYS, B-U-Y-S, 855-GUN-BUYS, B-U-Y-S, or go to neballistic.com. Mike Armstrong next. 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

0: Welcome back. Mike Armstrong is here. He is the master of all millennials, host of the Financial Exchange. Appointment listening every weekday morning at 10 a.m. all over New England. He's from the Armstrong Advisory Group. And at the top of his agenda, again, is Big Blue. Good morning, sir.
1: Yeah, I can't let them go. This company had a really rough day yesterday. And yep. I know we talked a little bit about it. You know, they mainly sell services to big businesses and consulting to big businesses about all their infrastructure. They also, though, I kind of forgot about this piece yesterday before we spoke. They've spent a lot of money acquiring big software companies over the last few years. Red Hat was a big one back in 2019. And the problem now, you know, we talked about this spring how AI is really threatening a lot of these big software companies, because AI is pretty darn good at building software. It's able to be built a lot cheaper than it used to be, and so they're getting hit with this kind of dual challenge. They can't make their sales because everyone wants to spend on the latest and greatest AI. Also, all the companies that they bought over the last few years, or some of the companies they purchased over the last few years, are suddenly not quite as valuable as they, you know, were previously thought to be. And just, again, some arguably pretty big missteps on the part of IBM. Like I said yesterday, stock sold off a good 25%. It was having a decent year prior to that, but we've now wiped out pretty much all of that. It's down by about that much for the last 12 months now, and year to date, same story. So, we will see what's next for IBM. They are obviously front and center of some government contracts and some CHIPS Act funding, but as we sit today, not looking great for the company. Not in danger of going out of business by any stretch, but not a good day for shareholders.
0: No. How about stock sales yesterday? Well, we know already what happened with IBM, but yeah.
1: Yeah, so the Journal has a piece out this morning about the number of companies offering new shares for sale in markets. Google's doing this. SK Hynix, the Korean company, just listed their shares in the United States. You've got IPOs like SpaceX, Anthropic talking about it. And they're discussing how that volume of stock sales, new shares being offered in the markets, could be a threat to the overall markets. And logically, it makes sense, right? All these companies are trying to raise money at the same time. Is there enough cash out there to buy it all? The point that they're making is, hey, this could be a threat to overall markets. And I don't necessarily debate that on the fundamentals, but if it did sink markets, it would certainly be the first time it ever did, right? Like, we've never seen a situation where there's just so many IPOs and so many profitable companies or big companies going public that it's just not enough appetite on Wall Street to absorb it all. But it is absolutely true that a ton of companies are talking about going public. A ton of them are talking about listing their shares here in the U.S. And if that's going to work, there has to be enough cash to absorb it all. And it is truly a kind of unfathomable amount of money that is being asked for by these companies. So we will see how the second half of this year plays out.
0: All right. I know you're going to talk inflation. I'll be listening. And, Mike, I'll catch up with you tomorrow.
1: Thanks, Jim.
0: All right. 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
4: Good morning, 8 o'clock. I'm John Babak. Here's what's happening. No more heat advisory across the listening area this morning because of all the haze and the smoke of the Canadian wildfires. The experts in the Weather Center tell us it prevented the sun from heating us up yesterday. President Trump says the bombing will continue in Iran, even as diplomatic efforts between the two countries appear to be continuing. And he says he's not stopping until Iran does a deal.
5: Next week it gets really bad for them because next week comes the power plants. Next week comes the bridges.
4: The president in an exclusive interview on Fox News. Massachusetts Governor Maura Healey says the shooting of a man in Biddeford, Maine this week was unacceptable.
6: It is heartbreaking. It makes me sick to my stomach.
4: But ICE head Tom Homan says that the vehicle stops will continue after a review from two fatal shootings.
7: We'll let this play out where it is, but I think ICE is going to continue doing record arrests, record removals. And this is, I wouldn't even call it bump in the road. I mean, this is going to be a short-term review.
4: Homan did say that at least one ICE agent in every team will wear a body camera to document specific events. A rare appearance before Congress by Supreme Court Justices Elena Kagan and Amy Comey Barrett, making the case for increases in the Supreme Court budget, all because of increased security that's needed. But Senator John Kennedy on Fox News last night says, when is enough enough?
8: I don't mean to sound unsympathetic, but 4 to 8 cops with you at all times as part of your security detail is strong as horseradish.
4: The senator on Fox News last night. In sports, the American League wins the All-Star game last night.
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13: Good morning, everybody. I'm trying to get Paul Craney, our good friend from Mass Fiscal Alliance, on the line. There is just, he's calling it out, and I've been wanting to get him on the line about this. Paul Craney, he's been calling it out, this terrible deal. Well, this deal that just looks like it stinks. You know Ayanna Pressley, Darth Vader? Her husband is somehow got his hand in some deal to build the $2 billion new courthouse complex for Springfield, well, for Hamden County. You know the old building, which I spent a lot of time in, is really considered a sick building. The Hamden County Courthouse, they call it the Hall of Justice. Mold. I mean, it's the old 60s, 70s, brutalist architecture. Just a not a good building, folks. Anyway, we're efforting getting him in this hour. I would love to talk to him about it. But meanwhile,

0: time, let's get to the ICE incident in Maine, and then we'll get to Iran, too. And my Paisan Nick from Weymouth is on the line. Good morning, Nick.
1: How you doing, Kid Polito?
0: Hey, listen.
1: Listen, I'm coming from the perspective of one Carmen Persico, the snake. Who was he? He was a leader of the Colombo family. He was praised by many judges for the brains that he had, and he should have chosen a better career. Now, what Carmen would have recommended to Trump in the aftermath would happen is, number one, who the hell told Mark Wayne, whatever his name is, to come out and say what he said the way he said it? Why would Trump say? Why? Because that man, unless he had your sanctity or woman, needs to go. Everybody between him and down to Mark Wayne Mullen needs to go. Not because the guy died, because of the stupidity. And I'm not blaming them. I looked into the Social Security number. That's that foot in the door. Social Security came up with this. I'm not sure exactly when. They thought it would be a good plan to keep track of them. I say no. Why no? Yeah. Because there's a tracking ID number. It's called, for instance, if you're a software contractor or anybody in that kinds of means of living, okay, there's tax reasons why it's better for you, instead of using a Social Security number, to have a tax ID number. I believe it's alphanumeric. I'm not sure. Nonetheless, that's what the policy was supposed to be. That's the number they give them, right? And, oh, by the way, that's how I would track these people, especially the ones that don't work at the end of the year or 5 years. Well, how much federal taxes have you paid?
0: Right.
1: Nothing. But what I'm saying is that's that foot in the door. The first thing we heard, oh, he had a Social Security number. And the first thing I said, bet you he's an illegal, but why does he have a Social Security number? There's no need for it. He should have a tax ID number. So Carmen Persico would tell you, okay, they need a little tap behind the ear from a 22. That's what he'd tell you, because you never want those people working for you again. I say you fire them, give them other jobs. Whoever came up with this, and you're probably going to find out, it's like some bad people, unfortunately, and all of our intelligence agencies, the FBI, there are people who still cling to the deep state. Either that or stupidity. But the way I look at it, you're running for office, whatever, either you're a liar or you're an imbecile, right, when they come up with these stupid policies. Either way, you got to go. You don't kill them. You just get rid of them. So there's problems there. There are better procedures. For instance, You could have pulled out a shiv and stabbed two or three tires, right? And he ain't going nowhere. And you follow him down the road like O.J. Simpson. But the thing was, he still is an illegal alien. He put himself in this position. Did he deserve to die? Absolutely not. But what deserves to happen is to be changes. There has to be better policing procedures. There should be marshals on the scene. We have many laws under Code 18 that say you cannot interfere with a federal agent. That includes a district judge. That includes a state, a civil judge. That includes a police officer. That includes any human being who decides, I guess I'll step in the way here and keep this from happening. Okay, we're not enforcing our laws. That's all I got to say. What do you think, Bob?
0: Yeah, listen, here's the problem. This is endemic in all government. When it's not somebody's money and they're watching it, stupid decisions are made. Okay, like I can look at companies I've worked for and say, oh yeah, that was a stupid decision. That was kind of stupid. Ultimately, the person who made that stupid decision may not any longer be with the company, may not have a future. In government, it's never that way. It's never that way. And people who work in a bureaucracy don't have the same priorities as somebody who works in the private sector. Do you think that a company that sells short-term disability policies or life insurance policies ever sends a check to somebody who doesn't deserve it? You know the answer to that, Nick, right? But our government and our bureaucracy will do that. And that's why I appreciate your explanation there of having a tax ID as opposed to a Social Security number. It is better. And then find out, what did you pay in taxes? Oh, you didn't pay any taxes. Oh, wait a minute. You received benefits. Oh, now I see. Yeah. I get it.
1: Jim, that was the procedure at the beginning. They were assigned tax ID numbers, not Social Security numbers.
0: No, I
1: know. All of a sudden, it changed. And that's their little foot in the door. That's what the Democrats do. Well, he's got a Social Security number. Okay.
0: Yeah.
1: But, like, how about the guy, the pedophile, whatever, in Minnesota there? That imbecile Waltz gives him a pardon.
0: I know.
1: Being a pedophile. You got to be kidding me.
0: You can't make it up. You can't make the stupidity up. It's either stupidity or it's just so evil. They're doing it for evil intent. Anyway, Nick, thank you. I appreciate the call. Always a pleasure. And by the way, anybody who calls me Kid Polito gets to the front of the queue, right? You call me Kid Polito, you're at the front of the queue. That makes me feel good. I had an old news director, Jim Phillips. Great guy, El Luco.
2: Great guy.
0: And he used to call me young man. Because he was a little more than a few years older than me. And he would call me young man. Made me feel good. Yep. All right. 855-403-9846. What Nick was going through there was, yeah, the policies and the things that we have put in place are ridiculous. And I do agree with him. I know Trump's got about 35 balls up in the air right now. I think he did do the right thing when he cleaned house at Homeland Security. But he didn't completely clean house. And there's a lot of places that could use more cleaning, and it hasn't happened enough. Doge, when Doge came out, I would like to see more of Doge. I mean, look at Elon Musk. Talk about somebody who can look at an organization and say, "Well, that's waste. That's waste." And if you want to say, "Well, wait a minute, what has he ever run?" He beats NASA. Folks, come on. Think about Elon Musk. He decided, you know what? I've got all this money I made from PayPal and all my ventures. I'm gonna double or nothing it. I'm gonna put it all down. I'm gonna start a rocket company. Oh yeah, and then by the way, I'm gonna start a car company. Now he could have just gone off into the sunset and been one of those massive yachts that you'd see, you know, wow, I wonder who owns that. You know, one that couldn't fit in Falmouth Harbor. One that could kind of make it into, yeah, Boston Harbor. And you'd say, whose boat is that? He could have been one of those guys. Didn't do it. Yeah, couldn't do it. Anyway, yesterday you did hear Donald Trump say, you heard the administration say they were going to stop. They were going to stop ICE from doing these vehicle stops. Unless, of course, the person was a high priority target. Trump is saying, hey, I don't think they should back off that. Now, technically, it is his call. But he's saying, I don't think they should back off it. Okay. All right. Now, can I just tell you, I have got some good Trump derangement hate mail. And I want to share it with you. 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

0: Welcome back. All right, Paul Craney is going to join us after the 8:30 news. Paul Craney is going to join us after the 8:30 news. You got to hear this story. And it involves Ayanna Pressley. And it really, you know, Rhode Island, you're going to like this story because you'll say, well, at least this time it's not us, right? You'll say, well, corruption, but this time, no, it's not us. All right, I do get hate mail. I like to share it with you sometimes, only when it's pretty good. So this one's it's from Robert. I won't give you the last name. Hey, Polito. It's not spelled like that. It's Polito. P-O-L-I-T-O. First off, yes, I do have TDS. Proudly. Now, the people who admit it, I mean, you realize what you're admitting to, right? You know what we believe. I mean, Charles Krauthammer coined that phrase back in George W. Bush's term. It was 2001 or 2002, I think. He called it Bush derangement syndrome, meaning anything Bush could do, bad. It is a real mental illness because I see it among people who would otherwise be able to think logically most of the time. It is as if you blame everything on Trump, can't do anything positive. They lose their ability to reason over one person. But anyway, he's proud about it. I listened to your show basically to get my back up against Republicans. Okay. I mean, I listened to, well, PBS, NPR, MS Now, CNN. I pay attention to a lot of left media, which is the majority of media, but only really to understand where they're coming from. He says, the more I listen, though, I realize that you are truly a one-trick pony. When you have Trump derangement syndrome, Robert, you are a one-trick pony. I know what you're going to say before you open your mouth. All right. I start listening around 6 a.m., and it's the same format over and over and over, which I'm sure makes your job very easy. But the real thing that gets my back up is how you use a lot of the same drops from Charles Laquadera's show from WBCN. I don't use anything from Laquadera. When you say drops, you're talking about bits. I mean, I may have bump music that was played on WBCN. Let me see. For example, this public service announcement and many others. That's not from Charles Laquadera, Robert. That's from a song by The Clash called Know Your Rights. And my good friend John Scungio in Lincoln, Rhode Island, could maybe I should, you know, forward this email to him so he can respond to you. That's from The Clash. And then he says, and many others. He says, so just to be clear, you're not as good as you think you are. Well, you're not as grammatically correct as you think you are, Robert. And by the way, can you come up with some new nicknames for your adversaries? Why? If I have ones that work, like Governor Rapino, which is nice when people come to me and ask me and say, what's the origin of that? And then I show them a picture of Megan Rapino and they go, oh, now I get it. And I tell them who she is. Ed Markey, Sheldon Only White's in the house. They all make sense. I don't understand. Bring on November Baby. Signed, Bobby. Okay. With a little heart. And the title was Same Old. Bobby, I got to tell you something. As far as me thinking, I'm so good. I'm actually my own worst critic. And maybe if you listen to the show, you realize I'm somewhat self-deprecating. I feel blessed and lucky to have a show like this. How could I not be blessed? And I've been fortunate that I have a lot of listeners. Message from John Scungio just popped up, but I can't read it. Thank you, John. A little comic relief from John Scungio. Yeah, John, it's Know Your Rights by The Clash. Anyway, I feel blessed that I have this format. And I feel blessed that people listen. I feel blessed that advertisers come here. But I know exactly who I am. I know exactly where my talents lie and where they don't, and where my skills lie and where they don't. And I'm often awed by other people in this business. For example, when I'm blessed enough to be asked to go on Laura Ingraham, I watch the people on that channel who some also do radio and say, wow, I wish I could be that good. Now, in Radio 101, a program director would say, Jim, never talk like that. You're supposed to convince people that you're the best, that they're lucky you're on the air. I don't play that way. Because when you get a chance to meet me, the best thing, and some people will probably meet me today at Press Ahead Coffee, 289 Cotuit Road, in Sandwich, sometime within the 10 o'clock hour. I know, I was waiting. I thought you were asleep at the switch. Thank you, Eluco. You'll find that what you hear right here is exactly who I am. I don't have a persona here. I don't play. Charles Lockwoodera, who is a radical lefty, you want to talk about Trump deranged. Charles Lockwoodera, yeah, he's a different guy. I've been with him. It was a long time ago. I don't know if now there's any difference, but he's not on the radio anymore. But I have been with him a few times, and he's a different guy than the guy on the radio. People put on a persona. You don't want that, and frankly, most people can see through it. Anyway, thank you. Folks, I just wanted to give you that little bit of a look inside, because I love to peel back the curtain every once in a while. Because frankly, what we're really doing here every morning is a conversation. It's not a big radio. Well, it's a big radio show in the sense that it's on five channels, but stations. It's not that. It's that I want it to be a conversation. And that's what we do. All right. Speaking of conversations, Paul Craney, Rhode Island, you stay tuned too, because you're going to love this corruption. You're listening to the Jim Polito Show.
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0: The name Paul Craney and, of course, Mass Fiscal should be familiar to you. He's been a regular guest on the show. He's done amazing work with that organization. Even if you just look at what he does in terms of education and enlightenment, showing us what's going on, holding our government accountable. And, you know, Rhode Island, you're going to love this story because we've got a good old-fashioned story that a deal that just doesn't pass the smell test. And, of course, Paul Craney and Mass Fiscal are sounding the alarm. Remember, you can get a lot of great information at massfiscal.org. Joining me now, the driving force behind that organization, Paul Craney. Good morning, sir.
1: Good morning, Jim, and thank you for such a kind introduction.
0: No, it's my pleasure. I didn't take you away from any fishing, did I?
1: No.
0: Well, because I'm down here at the Cape, I'm looking for stripers, but actually in restaurants, not necessarily in the water. You know.
1: Well, so, you know, you should fish wherever there's water. So that's my.
0: That's true. I think that's a good one. But listen. I was out in Springfield over the weekend for an event, and I was having conversations with people about this. Then I saw you had been doing some work on it, and I'm glad we're able to get you on the show. There's kind of a, will you lay out what this little stinky deal looks like? And I can just tell you from experience, in Springfield, the previous courthouse, it's a dump. I spent a lot of time in there as an investigative reporter. It's a sick building. It needs to be replaced. It's that old brutalist architecture. But the problem is how it's going to be replaced and who's going to benefit from it. Why don't you lay that out?
1: Definitely will. And for your listeners, just keep in mind this is happening pretty quickly. So by the end of the day, there could be more information about this. But we came across this just recently. The Boston Herald has a great, very detailed story with a lot of facts. I encourage your audience to check out the Boston Herald story, pick up a copy, or go online. And we're going to certainly post a lot of this information on our social media pages very shortly. But, to your point, there is a building in Springfield. It's a courthouse. Apparently, it's privately owned. The contract went out, 40-year lease. 40-year lease. That's pretty long if you think about it for a contract. That's a generational contract. And get to the point of it all, the winners have a $2 billion contract, a billion contract. And where it starts to stink with a lot of people, including us, is who are part of the winning side. You have, drumroll please, the U.S. Congresswoman Ayanna Pressley's husband is part of the winning team. So in a search for a winning contract winner, you have a member of Congress in Boston's husband part of the winning side for this $2 billion contract. What also makes it stink, if you have any common sense and you look at this and say, this doesn't sit right, is an interim executive director of the Massachusetts Convention Center Authority is also part of the winning side. And allegedly, he filed the conflict of interest form the day before he was announced as part of the winning side. So how is it possible that in Massachusetts, we're going into another July month, and for the second year in a row, we're dealing with a huge contract scandal in Massachusetts. Last year, it was Apple Green Company who was, giving the Massachusetts taxpayers on the hook for an extra $1 billion for their contract that they won, and that blew up in the Healey administration's face.
0: Yeah.
1: And you think they would learn from last summer's fiasco. But, it just shows you how powerful these politicians are, how much do they want to enrich themselves.
0: Yeah.
1: And, Pressley has been in the news. This is not something new that I'm sharing right now. Any of your audience can go check it out online. You can, Google it. You can go on YouTube and find out. But, when Pressley was a Boston city councilor and went into Congress, Her, and this is what the Herald reported, but it's out there. Her net worth exploded from an estimated $12,500 to $8 million in 2024.
2: Yeah, $12,500
1: to $8 million. And her annual salary is $174,000, which is a lot of money, don't get me wrong. But how do you go so quickly from 2018, your net worth is $12,500 to 6 years later, $8 million. Well, maybe it's because of stuff like this. I mean, I'm not trying to allege, you know, criminal activity here, because I'm not an investigator. You know, we investigate what's happening from the surface level, but I don't work for the U.S. Attorney's Office, for instance, that can actually get documents and do a thorough investigation. But, man, if your gut tells you this doesn't look right, that these numbers aren't adding up correctly, you know, listen to your gut. Don't listen to these politicians. That's what I always tell people in politics.
0: Yeah.
1: Politicians will lie to you straight to your face, and they'll go to the next person next to you and tell them a story that's 180 degrees opposite. But this story here, how is it possible that we have another contract fiasco and a member of Congress is related to the winning side for $2 billion over 40 years? $2 billion, not million, B with a billion.
0: It just, Paul, you're doing, and this is why I appreciate the work that you do, because it dovetails with what I do. I tell people, just use your common sense. Have a little bit of a memory and use your common sense. And you're right. It just doesn't pass the smell test. Look at Nancy Pelosi, her husband, Paul. Look at what he beats all of the hedge fund and mutual fund managers in picking winning stocks. How? Come on. And it doesn't pass the smell test. And I have to give Scott Brown credit. When he was senator from Massachusetts, I know people weren't 100% happy with him, but he did get Obama to get in place some type of a restriction on trading on securities. And of course, once the fake Indian got into office, that was gutted and destroyed. But these little deals that allow the family to enrich themselves, it's sickening. And of course, the first thing they'll do is say, well, look at what Trump is doing. Everything Trump is doing is out in the open. Everything he sells is out in the open. Everything that's going on here is, oh, that's interesting. That name shows up on a lease deal. Isn't that interesting? I mean, Paul, I got to give you credit for it. The problem is, Herald did it. This won't show up in the Globe. I doubt it very much.
1: I think this is a pretty big story. So, I mean, $2 billion is a lot of money for the taxpayers of Massachusetts. It's a 40-year contract. It's hard to ignore these connections. You have a congresswoman's husband as part of the winning team. You have the interim executive director of the Massachusetts Convention Center Authority, part of the winning team. He files a disclosure with the state ethics the day before the contract is awarded, saying there's a potential conflict. This is stuff that a lot of people, when they hear about it, don't have to be highly sophisticated in Massachusetts politics, understand this isn't right, this isn't wrong. And it's on the heels of last July's blow-up with Applegate and the Service Plaza contract fiasco, where they were going to, the taxpayers were going to get ripped off by $1 billion over their 30-year contract, and that blew up in the Healy administration's face. So it's not like this is happening out of nowhere. This is like they've all been warned by the public, by different watchdog organizations. The inspector general went after them pretty hard. I mean, if Leah Foley, the U.S. attorney, is reading today's news, she's got a pretty good target right here to look at. And I'm not saying that there's criminal activity here, because I am not an investigator. All I can do is say these numbers don't add up. How is it possible that these people are connected once again? And the investigators need to do their job and investigate to make sure that the Massachusetts taxpayers aren't getting ripped off. Yeah. And we're calling on Maura Healey just to pause this process. This doesn't seem right now, based off of all the facts I'm laying out there. And, you know, it's not just me. A lot of your audience is going to come to the same exact conclusion. Most people who are not politically, you know, part of a political party, if you will, you know, working, in a partisan nature is going to look at this and just say, this doesn't seem right. Put the taxpayers' interests ahead of these people's personal finances, and let's just do this the correct way. I mean, here we go again in Massachusetts. Another summer, another contract scandal brewing in Massachusetts.
0: Yeah. Paul, as usual, yeoman's work. You know what, Paul? If there are developments today and you are around tomorrow morning, I'd love for you to come back.
1: Yeah, I'll definitely communicate with you after the show, just let you know what we're hearing and what's going on.
0: Yeah.
1: But I think this is going to be a much bigger issue than a news issue for the day. I think this is going to be going on for a while until we get some answers, just like last summer with the Service Plaza contract. You know, that was not a one-day story, a one-week story. That was a month-over-month story because as people learned more and more about it, it continued to not look right. And this right now, from what we're seeing, does not seem to look right. How is it that the winning side is related to a member of Congress in Boston? How is it that the interim executive director of the Massachusetts Convention Center Authority is also on the winning side? I mean, even the mayor of Springfield, he's going out there and publicly saying some negative things about what's going on. And that's in the Herald story, too. So it's
0: no, I know. You know I was with it. That's the coincidence. I was with him over the weekend. I was with Dominic Sarno over the weekend. Yeah.
1: Yeah. And he's out there saying things. I mean, you have elected officials from Springfield saying, you know, I'm paraphrasing here, but this isn't right. You know, what's going on is Boston power brokers making deals to benefit themselves. I'm paraphrasing, not putting words in his mouth.
0: But he will. Yeah. You've picked up on the exact sentiment. Did he? Yes.
1: I'm quoting the Herald story. This is from the mayor of Springfield, yeah. Dom Sarno. Once again, Boston power brokers are telling the city of Springfield what to do. Local developers were shunned who have a great track record, who have been here for decades and generations.
0: Yep.
1: So there you go. That's exactly what he said to the Herald. It's okay to be skeptical with these stories when you see them. If your gut tells you this doesn't look right, believe your gut. Don't believe these politicians that tell you there's nothing to see here. As their, you know, as their wealth goes from $12,500 and 6 years later, $8 million. I mean, that does not seem. That doesn't happen to ordinary people like you and me and your listeners.
0: Nope.
1: That happens to people in positions of high power.
0: Paul, thank you for shining the light as usual. MassFiscal.org, folks, massfiscal.org. And Paul, maybe we'll be talking with you again tomorrow. Thank you.
1: Thank you.
0: All right. Hey, when we return, a final word, but also I heard back from the Trump deranged guy. 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
14: First, it was dozens of attorneys general. Now the Writers Guild of America is fighting to block Paramount Skydance's $111 billion acquisition of Warner Brothers Discovery.
15: A lawsuit filed by the Writers Guild comes just a day after 12 Democratic state attorneys general also filed an antitrust lawsuit to block the merger. The Writers Guild of America, East and West, allege the takeover violates federal antitrust law and would cause specific harm to writers. The lawsuit says the merger would reduce opportunities, lower pay, and worsen working conditions for writers. Meanwhile, Paramount officials argue the merger would expand opportunities for writers, not shrink them. I'm Scott Carr.
14: The Stray Cats are extending their U.S. tour with a bunch of fall dates.
16: We're gonna rock this town, rock it inside out.
17: The newly announced leg begins on November the 9th in Grand Prairie, Texas, and wraps up December the 6th in Mashantucket, Connecticut. The expanded tour now features 37 performances in the U.S. from late July through early December. Tickets go on sale Friday. I'm Mark Mayfield.
14: And the Odyssey is expected to make over $200 million in its debut
18: this
14: weekend.
18: Household, waiting for master.
14: Christopher Nolan's widescreen version of the Greek epic opens Friday, with many IMAX theaters already sold out. That's entertainment. I'm Daria Albinger.
19: Peekaboo. Peekaboo. Smile.
20: Smile, buddy.
19: Come on, smile. Oh, honey, he's still not smiling.
20: Maybe he's not a smiler.
19: Yeah, maybe he's just not a happy baby.
20: Maybe he's just being a boy. You know how boys are.
19: Or maybe he's teething. Oh, poor baby. I think his gums hurt.
20: Maybe he's just tired.
19: Or maybe his tummy hurts. He didn't eat that much.
20: Maybe he's not ticklish.
19: You think maybe he's scared of the dog?
20: Maybe he'll outgrow it. Maybe it's a phase. Maybe he just doesn't like smiling.
19: Maybe he has autism, and we can definitely do something to help.
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0: Yeah, so you heard Paul Craney there. He does do great work. And shining light on this, he did a great job on it. That's all I want to say. And again, what we were talking about earlier today, and what we talk about all the time, your common sense. Your common sense tells you when something stinks, when it stinks bad. And it's all right there for you. It's all right there for you to say, this doesn't make sense. How do these people make this money? And it's not like they're celebrities. They are elected by us. And I'm glad that he brought it up because I had conversations about it over the weekend, and I'm glad he went forward with it. All right. We did hear back from Bobby, who wrote the hate mail. Hey, Jim, just came out of a store and heard you discussing my email on the air. Thanks for my 15 minutes of fame. Just to clear things up, though, Charles Lockwood era used to use that drop, which I know is from The Clash, obviously. Well, all right. Before he made certain announcements. Okay, I don't remember that part, and I was a big listener to The Big Mattress. That's what I was referring to with that. As for my grammar, you'll have to blame that on speech to text. I was on my way to work and didn't fully proofread the email before I sent it. Well, you should. You should. I do when I do talk to text. I will continue to listen, and hopefully one day I will actually... call in when I'm not at work. Signed, your favorite Dumbocrat. And I don't really use that term, Dumbocrat. Bobby. Okay, Bobby. Well, in the words of Judge Smales, well, we're waiting. Okay, listen. We're going to wrap it up today. And tomorrow and Friday, big stuff going on, lots in the news, and we'll be on top of it. I believe that Paul will be coming back tomorrow. I can't imagine the U.S. Attorney's Office isn't going to look at this deal. But we shall see. And that's my final word. Please take a moment to think about the men and women of this country who wear the uniform, wore the uniform, or those who made the ultimate sacrifice in that uniform. Please respect our men and women in blue. On this day in history, we lost 70 of them. 33 were shot to death. We will be back tomorrow morning. I'm going to be at Press Ahead Coffee this morning in the 10 o'clock hour. Until then, remember what Julie Flynn said. Hope is the best medicine. Radio, radio, radio,
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4: After a night of bombing, Iran gets hit in the daytime. I'm Dave Anthony, Fox News. A fifth straight day of American attacks.
5: At 6 a.m. Eastern, 1:30 p.m. in Tehran, U.S. Central Command resumed airstrikes on Iran. The goal, once again, to make it harder for Iranian forces to attack commercial shipping in the Strait of Hormuz. Iran, though, is threatening to expand the conflict. The Revolutionary Guard warning regional energy exports are either shared by all or denied to all. A hint they're ready to target Gulf Arab interests.
4: Fox's Jonathan Savage. President Trump tells Fox after a Navy blockade went back into effect around Iran's ports, unless they return to nuclear negotiations.
6: Next week it gets really bad for them, because next week comes the power plants. Next week comes the bridges.
4: The president posted this morning on Truth Social that ICE is doing a great job and we can't give up one of its most important and effective crime-fighting tools, the traffic stop. Writing it'll play right into the criminals' hands. This after ICE put a hold on most stops following deadly shootings in Maine and Texas. Border czar Tom Holman tells Fox,
7: "We'll let this play out where it is, but I think ICE is going to continue doing record arrests, record removals, and this is, I wouldn't even call it bump in the road. I mean, this is going to be a short-term review."
4: In both shootings, Homeland Security says the drivers killed used the vehicle as a weapon. Neither were the target of the immigration enforcement being conducted. Acting Attorney General Todd Blanche is about to face tough questions at a Senate confirmation hearing starting now. His time as a Trump personal lawyer will be under scrutiny, and Fox's David Spunt reports.
8: Blanche's critics in the Senate, and there are plenty, will most likely bring up the Jeffrey Epstein files and the mistakes made with how the department handled the release of those files. Blanche himself has admitted there were mistakes when it came to redactions and potential victim identity releases.
4: There's also a confirmation hearing this hour for Director of National Intelligence nominee Jay Clayton. We may no longer need to change the clocks twice a year. The House passed a bill to make daylight saving time permanent. The Senate considers it next. America's listening to Fox News.
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3: It's Chuck, Mark, and Tucker broadcasting to you from the middle of the haze that is inhabiting New England right now. Coming in, Tucker was like, man, it looks like Mars out there.
4: And everybody's like, this is fine. This is totally fine.
3: I think it's more Venus, personally. You know, it's not really a red tint. It's more of kind of a yellowish,
4: yeah,
3: end of the world type situation. But look, it's every summer now, Canada catches on fire, and New England has to breathe it in. And I guess that's just what we do.
4: And we're just attributing it to, like, you know, like it's a foggy day. We're like, oh, it must be the smoke. It's fine.
3: Well,
4: it's good.
3: I got to be honest. So I'm worried about it. I'm sitting there, and it's like 11:45, and I look at my phone. I'm like, oh, like it was supposed to be like 95 today. Let me like take a look. And my phone says it's sunny out. And I look outside, and I'm like, it is not sunny. It is very much...
4: What's that basketball in the sky?
3: Cloudy.
4: Yeah.
3: And all I know is, for whatever reason, like, this thing that happens here, it makes the world look a little bit unnatural. And, you know, I got to be honest, if it were, you know, like 3,000 years ago and you didn't have access to, like, weather.com and stuff, I think very much you'd be like, yep, this is it, world's going to end.
5: Yeah.
3: You know, like,
5: just blew.
3: This, call it in, like, we're done here. I guess that's it.
5: Yeah, this is what the dinosaurs saw.
3: So honestly, the place where I most felt that was 2 years ago when we had the big eclipse. I took the family up to Burlington, Vermont. Eclipse Central, like right over Lake Champlain, like fantastic. But as it's happening, you know, on one level, like it's, I gotta be honest, if you've never actually gone and seen like the totality, you have to at some point, because it's totally different from the partial. Like, it literally, like, all the animals start making their night noises and stuff, like, spooky and kind of emotional also, because you're like, man, like, this is just wild. But then there's a part of me that goes through it and is like, I understand why the Mayans thought the world ended every, like, 2,500 years or so or whatever it is, because you see one of these and you're just like, okay, that's like the end moment.

0: must be near because it just got like pitch black for, you know, 5 minutes and then the sun came up again. What was that? You know, like I understand why one would think that the world is ending, which brings us to the stock market, specifically this piece from the Wall Street Journal. Blockbuster stock sales are threatening to overwhelm the bull market. Mark, didn't Blockbuster Video go out of business quite a while ago?
1: Funny you should ask me, as one of their last customers. Yeah.
0: You were very pro-Blockbuster?
1: I was. I used to like the video rental experience.
0: I enjoyed it, too.
1: It was fun as a kid and a young adult picking out
0: I understand why we went towards the model that we have now,
1: yeah.
0: But I loved, you know, spending half an hour on
1: a
0: Friday night just
1: walking through. You could kill an hour
0: through
1: with the kids just doing that. And then,
0: oh, yeah, it was great. Yeah. You know, like, you're having to, like, figure out, okay, which one are we going to rent?
1: It was fun.
0: There's the 400 copies of Titanic on one wall, and then there's, like, somewhere hiding in there is, you know, like, I'm trying to think of, like, you know, there's like one copy of Gremlins that's still there that, like, you know, someone might rent. And then, of course, you have the part where, hey, you've got to bring it up to the person at the counter. And that judgy person at the Blockbuster counter is going to say, oh, you're renting this again, or, ooh, I love this one. But what we're talking about here is not that Blockbuster is taking down the stock market, but rather you've had $344 billion of new stock shares issued to investors this year. There's also been, you know, there's a huge amount of debt that's being issued as well that looks like we might end up issuing between stocks and bonds this year somewhere around $800 billion worth of shares and or debt. And people are getting nervous about, like, hey, you know, where's the funding for this going to actually come from? Like, how's this going to work? And I get that. What I often say, though, is, look, the things that end up taking down markets aren't the things that everyone knows about. It's the stuff that no one has on their bingo card that, you know, people have wrong. Case in point, last year, the thing that spooked markets last spring that finally kicked off, you know, a sell-off that was looming for several months before was tariffs and the threat of, you know, high tariffs being imposed. This year, it was, hey, like, there's a war going on in the Middle East now, and most people didn't think that was going to happen this year. So I don't really think that this in and of itself is going to be the problem, because we know this is coming. It's not something that's going to be the issue. The issue will be, hey, something tangential that has no relation to this, but ultimately, like, kicks this into, okay, this is a problem, but we know about it, to this is a problem, and now we can't deal with it. That tangential thing is going to be the what kickstarts any issue, not this.
1: Yeah, secondary sales aren't inherently problematic.
0: No.
1: One of the points made in the article is they've tended to balloon in the late stages of a bull market. So there's some kind of portent. I didn't infer from the way they wrote this cause and effect. It's just a, again, sort of a portent, like the eclipse you were talking about.
0: Yeah.
1: We don't know what to make of it. This might be bad. Oh, look, it's always happened when something, it's always preceded something bad happening. So a company going to market could be a good, many companies deciding to do it. Conditions are favorable. Financial conditions remain favorable. These we have the deepest, most dynamic capital markets in the world. It's a good statement about the dollar strength, too. I know I always try to insert this point in there just to remind people why companies want to list here. We talked about Samsung yesterday. We'll talk about a couple of others today that want to tap American capital markets. It could also be framed as a healthy sign. Could it be a symptom of irrational exuberance? Everybody just wants shares that have any. Of course it could be.
0: Sure.
1: But inherently, I don't think it's not destructive. Maybe I'm missing something.
0: No, it's something where generally what I see, and the thing that I do think is worth watching on some of this stuff, not for the market as a whole, but on, you know, some of these companies that are raising capital, especially the ones that are IPOing, hey, the IPO ones, once those lockups expire on their shares, you often do see some volatility within a particular issue as a result of it. Does that spill over to the broader market or not? Well, we'll just have to wait and see, but I think this is a well-researched phenomenon, which is, hey, when lockups expire for a lot of these shares and insiders are finally allowed to sell them, yeah, that can have some problems balancing supply and demand in the short term.
1: I guess one concern here is that something's going to shatter the AI fantasy. I'm calling it fantasy because it hasn't been realized yet. And it's all, so it's largely sentiment based. It's hope based at this point. It's I'm not saying it's not grounded in a lot of sound findings to date the potential event.
0: Yeah.
1: But if something changes people's views, their emotions about AI, it could be a catalyst for a pullback in stocks.
0: Let's take a quick break because I think there's a nice segue here into what IBM said yesterday and what it means about artificial intelligence in the next year or two. Quick break, and then we'll talk about Big Blue after this.
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0: Yesterday, IBM lost $69 billion of market cap in one day. I don't know why we like to frame like the losses on a day in terms of market cap, because I get that like it sounds impressive, but it's like, oh, like, you know, Mark Zuckerberg's net worth changed by X today. Well, I don't think he was buying or selling his shares on that particular day, so it doesn't really matter. But here's what I do think is interesting. So IBM reported their earnings, and pretty much what they said, the CEO was like, look, we thought we were going to be able to execute this quarter, but it turned out people were prioritizing their CapEx spending instead of software, and so we had a bunch of deals we thought were going to close this quarter. They didn't close, and hopefully we can get them done next quarter. But this does get at a key idea, and I think the one that all of us should be wrestling with when it comes to AI, which is, look, for corporate spending, there's only so many dollars to go around. If you have a company that has a $1 billion expense budget overall, and you say, great, we're going to allocate, you know, $100 million of that to spending on AI this year, well, that spending's got to come from somewhere if you haven't otherwise increased that budget. And this is kind of how it works for most companies, because unless you are a memory chip maker, your revenue is not, you know, going sky high this year. It might be on, you know, the same steady increase it's been on for the last couple of years or this and that or whatever. But there are only so many dollars to go around. And this gets at the crux of the problem for how AI is going to actually be net accretive to the bottom lines of these hyperscalers, where, look, do the math out and say, let's say that hyperscalers as a whole are doing $4 trillion of CapEx over, you know, a four-year period. Okay, the revenue that you need to make at 50% margins to cover that is $8 trillion, effectively, like when you look at just like the basic math, but it's got to be amortized, you know, over, you know, the depreciation for when that actually hits. And so you're looking at this and you're going, okay, over a 7 to 8 year period of time, where am I going to find like $8 trillion in new revenue? And the only way that you get there, in my opinion, is by companies being able to replace their employees with AI, not simply empower their employees with AI. Because otherwise, if all you're doing is saying, yeah, we're going to empower our employees with AI, well, you still got this huge employee expense. There's nothing else big enough to offset all that other cost. And this is where the math has always broken down for me, and I've struggled with it, is the question you're trying to get to is pretty much, can we get the AI good enough to replace employees before the costs start hitting our income statement?
1: Well, the other way is, of course, issue more stock, which we talked about.
0: But you can only do that for so long.
1: I'm not saying it's like a panacea.
0: No, it's like,
1: but for now, investors seem not to have seem to not be taking that into account.
0: Well, so I think it's interesting in that.
1: Oh.
0: I think this one's interesting, actually. If we look at where the spending is coming from for the hyperscalers, like specifically the companies, it's Magnificent Seven. Like that is, it's Mag Seven minus NVIDIA, because NVIDIA is on the other side there. So when we look at those companies and we look at how the Magnificent Seven have performed this year, the interesting thing that I don't think people might realize is that Mag 7 are basically flat year-to-date as a group. They're up like 2% year-to-date. And so, like, you go through and you look at them, and you say, okay, Microsoft. Microsoft opened the year at, you know, $490 a share. It's at $396 right now. It's down 20%. Amazon opened the year at, it's finally made a little run in the last little bit. Amazon's up 10% this year now after the last 2 weeks, but prior to that, it was flat for the year. Google has been the one that's, you know, kind of knocked the cover off the ball more than anyone else. Google still is only up like 15% this year. You look at Meta, who's just gotten absolutely punished until the last, again, week or two. But Meta before that was down like 25% for the year as well. And so you look at this and you're like, okay, like, yeah, they've been able to issue more stock and debt, but it's not like the stock they've had has, you know, performed particularly well. It's not like investors have been excited about these companies this year, despite their earnings as a whole growing by, you know, 25% approximately, you know, on an annualized basis. And so I think the place that I end up on this is investors are starting to ask, okay, if you're a hyperscaler, can you prove that this is going to actually work out for you on the stock side? The debt side makes sense in that aside from Oracle, you can make the math work for any of these hyperscalers being able to pay for the debt that they're issuing. They don't have any. If they just stop building data centers the way they're building them, they can cover the cost of all this debt issuance. So, like, why wouldn't you? Like, I can understand the logic of, okay, I don't know where Microsoft's stock is going to be, but if Microsoft issues a 10-year bond, yeah, I bet Satya can figure out how to get me paid over those 10 years.
1: There's no spread over treasuries for that reason.
0: Right, like, that makes sense to me. But it also makes sense in that, hey, if you're issuing more debt and more equity, and this is a little uncertain, well, yeah, I'm not sure I want to own your equity, and so that's why Mag7 as a whole have underperformed the U.S. market this year. Like, those ideas, I think, make sense when you hold them that way. But ultimately, the question is, okay, what is going to be the way this breaks? Are we going to get to the point where companies say, yep, we can start laying people off en masse because of AI, and then the data center investment makes sense? Or do we not get there, and the first move is companies saying, it's time to start canceling data center investment? It's going to be one of those two things, because I don't think
1: where
0: you can just muddle
1: through.
0: Where does
1: increased revenue factor in? To that
0: increased revenue for what?
1: From
0: it's going to be if companies start laying people off and taking payroll and moving it towards AI spending. If Caterpillar says we can lay people off and start spending on AI.
1: Oh, I'm sorry. I was thinking hyperscaler spending. I'm sorry.
0: Well, the hyperscalers need revenue from everyone else.
1: Yeah,
0: there aren't enough coders.
1: I'm sorry. I see your point now.
0: There aren't enough coders in the world to pay for $4 trillion of data center. Like, there's just not. That doesn't exist. What you need is for every law firm, every bank, every ad agency to say, yep, we can lay our people off and start using AI for these roles. And not just, like, a couple, but a lot. Maybe that's where we go. Maybe it's, no, we can't get there. I don't know. But there's only so much spending to go around from companies.
1: Yep.
0: And if you don't have, if you can't cut payroll, you're not going to find enough to pay for $4 trillion in data centers.
1: So coming back to IBM,
0: yes.
1: If most of your revenues or profits, I forget which, come from software or consulting, and there's only so much, companies only have so much money to spend on these things, if you group that in with AI spending, whether it's software, thus their disappointing performance.
0: Maybe in the short term.
1: Yeah, but in the short term. Yeah.
0: But it's the question of, okay, is this what companies are doing this year, or is this what companies are going to do every year for the next 15? And I think the jury is very much out on that question right now. Mm-hmm. And we're getting to the point where it's going to have to resolve in the next year or two. So that's, I think, where things are going. On the other side, this ASML, the company that makes the lithography machines that etch the circuits into the silicon wafers and everything, they are continuing to raise their outlook because they say, yep, we got all kinds of demand for these because everyone wants more chips right now, and we're the only ones who can make the machines that make the chips.
1: Yeah, no surprise there, right?
0: No. Again, the first domino to fall will be the hyperscaler saying, we're cutting spending on CapEx. And then everything else falls into place from there. Like that's the sign the party's over. We're not seeing that yet. What we're seeing right now is, okay, Meta and SpaceX saying, well, we're going to lease out this excess capacity. Once, if they can't realize those leases, if they can't lease it out, that's when you start to see the move. Let's take a quick break. Wall Street Watch and Ask Todd are next.
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15: Markets are modestly in positive territory with tech building on yesterday's gains. Wall Street's also continue to monitor oil prices amid new attacks from the U.S. on Iran. Right now, the Dow's up about 0.5%. S&P 500 up over 0.33%. NASDAQ up 0.5%. Russ 2000 up over 0.5% as well. 10-year Treasury yield down 3 basis points at 4.55%. And oil up about 0.33%, trading at $79 a barrel. Shares in ASML are mostly flat after beating second quarter expectations and lifting its annual sales guidance for the second time. The company also said it would increase output of its machines in the coming years. Meanwhile, PayPal stock surging nearly 17% and is on pace for its best day ever after Reuters reported that payments processor Stripe and private equity firm Advent offered to buy it for $60.50 a share, which would value PayPal at more than $53 billion. Elsewhere, more bank earnings. BlackRock shares are rising 7% after the firm's assets surged to a record $15.3 trillion in the previous quarter. Morgan Stanley up by 1% after it posted record quarterly revenues and profits, and after its 25% plunge yesterday. IBM shares are flat today. Tuesday's session marked IBM's worst trading day on record after its preliminary second quarter results disappointed. I'm Tucker Silva, and that is Wall Street Watch.
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0: And as promised, we're now joined by the one and only Todd Lutsky from the law firm of Cushing & Dolan, and he's here to answer your estate planning questions live on air. Phone lines wide open at the moment at 888-205-2263. Again, that number is 888-205-2263. That's the number to call to ask Todd your estate planning questions live on air. And we can usually get through two or three of your calls. And so get calling early, get calling often to make sure Todd can answer your question. That number again is 888-205-2263. Again, 888-205-2263. Mr. Lutsky, how are you doing today?
2: I am never better. How are you doing?
0: Good. I've really been enjoying the World Cup. Yeah, over the last month or so. It's been fantastic.
2: I enjoy it, too.
0: I actually met a boy the other day who was half French and half Scottish.
2: Yeah? Who do you play for?
0: He's a wee lad.
2: That's good, yeah.
0: Yeah.
2: That's good.
0: It's been great. Todd, want to talk to you a little bit about Medicaid. And specifically, let's say that someone is going into a nursing home.
2: Yeah.
0: And is trying to have Medicaid cover the cost of said nursing home.
2: Yes.
0: What does a Medicaid application actually look like? Is it like a form you fill out at the DMV? Is it like taking the SATs? Like what is the Medicaid application? Like how does it work?
2: Yeah, you know, that's important. We talk so much about planning, Scott, I'm sorry, Scott.
0: I appreciate that. I appreciate Zach. That, Mike. Thanks, Rick.
2: Yeah. So, Chuck, we spend so much time, you know, talking about how to save assets from the nursing home with irrevocable trusts and whatnot. But inevitably, and I think you're right to bring it up, Chuck, that there's going to be assets that are either not in the irrevocable trust when, you know, you've done your planning because you can't put everything in there, or you've not done your planning, and there's a whole lot of assets that are at risk. So either way, we have to face that when we're going through the Medicaid application process. And it's important to know that some assets are countable, some assets are not. You have to figure out what to do. Don't apply on your own. But the application process itself is so time-consuming. Like, one, you're going to need 5 years' worth of every bank statement, 5 years' worth of every investment statement, IRA statement, 401k statement. You're going to need 3 years of tax returns. You're going to need your birth certificate, your social security number. You're going to need your driver's license. You're going to need Medicare card. I mean, on and on you need to go. A deed to your house. You're going to need to show everything because they're looking. They're looking to see if you made any transfers in the last 5 years. That's why I came up with the 5 years amount of bank statements and whatnot. They're looking to see if you've done anything to create a reason to deny you Medicaid benefits, right? And so once you fill out all that and you put all that information on the application, you have to support everything on that application with all this information, and then you send it in. And then they're going to sniff it over. And almost inevitably, no matter what you send in, they're going to come back to you in about 30 days and say, here's what else we're looking for. And then you're going to have 30.

0: at least an answer back saying you're approved or denied. And now the key here is those 30-day windows, and this is why you don't want to apply on your own. First of all, you're not going to know how to save assets last minute if you do this, but if you don't have a lawyer. But more importantly, if you miss that 30-day deadline, you've lost an entire month, okay? And so that could cost you $15,000, $16,000, $17,000 because your ability to go back up to 3 months as you go through the application process would be lost. And so now you can only go back, you know, you've wasted a month. So now you have to go pay privately for that month. So, folks, lot involved. Good question, Chuck or Zach or whoever you are today on that.
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13: 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Those men, trusted educators, football coaches, and twins, are now facing more than 50 charges related to alleged child sex abuse. 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This is a story about a group of women who say they survived the abuse, who took matters into their own hands and are still fighting for the girls they used to be.
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0: Still room on the phone lines at 888-205-2263 if you've got a question for Todd Lutsky. Let's go first to Phil in Worcester. Phil, what's your question for Todd?
1: Hi, Todd. I was left $30,000 in a will. It's in a trust right now. I'm on Social Security. I get disability Social Security as well, among food stamps. If I take that money out of the trust, is anything going to be triggered?
2: Yeah, so that's a great question. You said two things. Once you said it's in a will. Secondly, you said it's in a trust. So did you get it through the will or did you get it in a trust?
1: My father died and it was left in a will, but that money was put into a trust.
2: So how did it get from the will to the trust? The will either said, I leave it to Phil, or the will said, I leave it to a trust.
1: No, like I said, it was my father. It was left to me, but whoever wrote up the
2: will,
1: you know, his assets, the will, put it into a trust.
2: So, all right, I don't want to beg the question, but again, if that will said, your dad's will said, I leave $30,000 to Phil, then Phil, you would have got it. There would have been no way for you to not get it other than to disclaim it. If the will itself said, I leave these $30,000 to a trust for the benefit of Phil, then that's a different story. Okay? And so I think you just need to get to the bottom of that. And I'm going to go with you saying that you agree that it's in a trust. So I'm going to say that the will must have directed it to a trust. So what you need to do now is read the terms of the trust. And if the trust says, I hold it in trust for the benefit of Phil, then it's not going to disturb your governmental benefits in any way because you don't own it yet. But if you took it all out at one time, it could impact your governmental benefits if you're asset-based. And I don't even understand exactly what benefits you're getting, but if you're asset-based benefits, meaning if you have more than $2,000, it might be considered a countable asset and could cause you a problem. The will, or read the trust, and maybe take it out slowly as needed to take care of your expenses or make your life better in some way, but not all at once so as not to cause a problem with your governmental benefits. Hope that helps a little, folks. But I want to talk to you about the guide we're giving away as well this month as we're getting closer and closer to the end of the month, Unlocking the Power of Irrevocable Medicaid Trusts. We talked about the Medicaid application process, but you know what? It's a good idea to just get assets in here so they're protected. It explains in a very question and answer format that I keep adding new questions that I get from folks like you all the time as to how it works. You know, can I put money in? Can I take money out? How do I invest it? Is there an income tax problem? Can I live in my house? Can I sell my house? Is there an income tax problem if I sell my house? Can I buy another one? Can I put rental property in? Folks, everybody wants to know how they work. If you've never knew whether these trusts are right for you, but you wanted to know, get the guide. When you're done reading it, I think you're going to have an answer one way or another. 866-848-5699 or LegalExchangeShow.com. 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You can download it right there. And go to Cushing Dolan PC, our Instagram page, for more information.
0: Todd, got another one here for you. Let's go to Sean in New Hampshire. Sean, what is your question for Todd Lutsky?
3: Yes, thanks for taking my call. My wife has full-blown dementia. Mm-hmm. We have two pieces of property that are in a trust, family trust. Mm-hmm. And all the other accounts are, you know, if I pass, everything goes to her.
2: Joint.
3: And vice versa.
2: Yeah, joint.
3: And then after my wife passes, everything goes to the kids.
2: Yep.
3: You know, equally. So what should I do to kind of change that, because she wouldn't be able, if I pass, everything goes to her, but she's not capable of handling.
2: So I think the bigger question is twofold. One, are you worried about her? If she goes to a nursing home, are you covered to cover the cost of the nursing home, or do you want to know what happens if she...
3: No, I'm covered. That's no problem.
2: Good.
3: I just wanted to know how to handle if I pass first.
2: I would set, if you've got a family trust in place, what it said you did, I would make sure not only the properties are in there, but as many bank accounts and investment accounts that are non-IRA accounts, those can't go in, I would make the owner of those accounts the trust and get rid of the joint, okay? Because this family trust you have likely will have a trustee. Now, if she's not competent to serve as trustee, and she obviously won't be, then you'll have an alternate trustee, which is likely one of your children, and then the child will be, the trust will be designed to take care of, hold the assets and take care of your spouse with those assets through the trustee, so the trustee can help you accommodate that. And of course, it helps you avoid probate, it reduces estate taxes better the more assets you have in there. So make sure you get that tucked away first, and then you don't have a problem. And lastly, change the designated beneficiaries on your IRA, maybe not to go directly to your spouse, but instead into the trust, and then that'll be protected and used for your wife as well. So hope that helps.
0: Todd, got one more for you here. Let's go to Joe in Fitchburg. Joe, you're on with Todd Lutsky.
4: Hi, Todd. Thank you for taking my call. Sure. I'm thinking about selling a business, and it's in a trust.
2: Okay.
4: So what, how would I go about doing that?
2: Is the trust revocable?
4: I think it's irrevocable.
2: Oh, okay. So we need to really know that, number one. So if it's irrevocable, who are the shareholders of the business? The trust?
4: Myself. I own the business outright.
2: So when you say you own the business, you own the stock in the business?
4: Yes.
2: Is it an S corp or a C corp?
4: It's not a corporation. It's an individual business.
2: Oh, so there's no stock. It's just a doing business as kind of thing.
4: Exactly.
2: Sole proprietorship.
4: Exactly.
2: Okay. So then it probably is not owned in an irrevocable trust, right? It can't be because you're the owner, you said.
4: Yes, right? Exactly.
2: All right. So it's not in a trust. So I think we got past that question already.
4: Okay.
2: And so now you're just basically selling your business, whatever it is. It's either going to be an asset sale, or it's going to be a stock sale, right? So we're going to have to figure out what's the best income tax way to sell this. I mean, do you have account receivables? Do you have customer list? Do you have goodwill on the name? You know, or do I have a bunch of equipment that I want to sell so it's more of an asset sale? These are all things that you might imagine. This is going to be a little more complicated than you can answer in a few minutes on the radio. But the bottom line is get yourself, you know, a good tax lawyer, because how you structure the sale from a tax standpoint is going to make all the difference to you. In other words, can we allocate more of the sale proceeds to capital gain and less to what is ordinary income? That would make a big difference just in the rate structure. And that's going to be a function of what kind of sale is it. Again, asset sale or stock sale. So I think there's a lot of information you're going to have to provide to me or to whoever the lawyer is that you use about the sale. But you're right. You're spot on. You ought to definitely seek out counsel to get help on selling a business.
0: Mr. Lutsky, thank you so much for joining us today.
2: Yeah, always a pleasure. Thank you.
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0: Still a bunch to come as we head towards the second hour of the show. We'll be talking about what we're seeing in oil prices as the new blockade kicks off in the Strait of Hormuz. Also, a little bit of chatter about the housing market. And then we'll talk about whether it's fair or not that people get to leave their inheritances to their kids. I don't know why this is like a contentious thing, but there's a whole piece in Bloomberg about it. And so we'll discuss that in the next hour. Also, a little bit of chatter about credit card delinquencies. Haven't talked about it in a few months. We'll give you an update on what's going on there and a whole lot more coming up.

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1: Last year, we had 295 trials where we've been offered a total of $90 million on all those cases. When the dust settled, we had recovered over $1.1 billion in verdicts and mid-trial settlements. I'm John Morgan of Morgan & Morgan. We became America's largest injury firm for a reason. 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
8: The acting attorney general is trying to get the job permanently. I'm Dave Anthony, Fox News.
9: We are keeping America safe.
8: Todd Blanche touting crackdowns on violent crime, drug trafficking, and fraud at his Senate confirmation hearing, and...
9: In recent years, we watched the Justice Department turned against many of you and a former president, and it damaged the public's faith in justice. We are fixing that.
8: But Democratic Senator Dick Durbin accused Blanche of putting President Trump above the law with an IRS settlement.
10: Forever discharging that family and that president from any liability for violating the tax laws.
9: When we enter into settlements like that, we do it with all kinds of people. It's not just President Trump. It doesn't make any of those individuals above the law.
8: Republican Senator John Cornyn pressed Blanche about part of the settlement that's been dropped, an anti-weaponization fund initially set up to pay those who claim they were targeted by the Biden Justice Department.
10: The President of the United States, who was a plaintiff in this lawsuit, has not agreed in writing to delete the weaponization fund, and there's no guarantee that he or one of the other plaintiffs might raise that issue by way of a lawsuit.
8: The acting attorney general replied,
9: there's no fund, so the results of such litigation, whatever it would be, wouldn't be a revival of the fund.
8: The director of national intelligence nominee, Jay Clayton, also being questioned at another Senate hearing. The U.S. is attacking Iran again. Fox's Trey Yingst reports.
11: This morning, U.S. Central Command announced a new wave of strikes against the Iranian regime, going after targets near the Strait of Hormuz. Rare daytime strikes. As the president told Fox News, these strikes will intensify and expand next week. The U.S. blockade of Iranian ports is back in place.
8: And meanwhile, Iran has been targeting U.S. bases, firing drones and missiles at several Gulf countries. America's listen.
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0: Welcome back in to Clay and Buck. Clay, sorry, I jumped the gun there because I wanted to just get this out and let you react.
1: This is your Grok. This is for a reminder for people who don't know. You looked up what Grok said. Give us the query again, and I'm actually curious to know what the result was. What did it tell you?
0: Question is, what is the best argument that it's just simply implausible Biden got 81 million votes? And it says a few things. No single smoking gun proves impossibility with Biden at 81.28 million votes, but it does strain credulity when viewed against election baselines. Again, I'm reading from Grok right now. One, bellwether counties and geographic narrowness. Dozens of counties that reliably predicted the winner for decades, some since the 1800s, overwhelmingly backed Trump in 2020. Of the 19 perfect bellwethers, only one went for Biden and the rest went for Trump by wide margins. So that's one. This is, again, these are stats. There's nothing here other than numbers that everyone agrees on and everyone can look up and check. 26%, a 26 plus accurate bellwether showed Trump outperforming his national popular vote share dramatically, while Biden underperformed expectation, while Biden would have been underperforming expectations compared to Obama 2008, Biden supposedly won nationally while losing those bellwether counties by double digits. And Biden won the fewest counties of any modern winner, about 25% of counties. This is statistically anomalous. That's just off the top of the, and then they get into the implausibility of the turnout. And they simply say that population rose 2 to 3% since 2016, 7 million votes beyond Biden had a 7 million vote popular edge. Basically, Clay, what they're saying is no models predicted this. They predicted the opposite of this. Where did it come from? That's from Grok.
1: Yes. I mean, again, I think you're just hearing more and more people, because I do think the 2024 outcome was significant. If Kamala Harris had gotten 83 million votes, I think some people would have taken a step back. But the fact that she came 6 million votes short of what Biden was able to produce, I think a lot of people are just saying it feels Biden's 2020 victory. It feels a lot like the steroids era in baseball when suddenly Barry Bonds is going out and hitting 73 home runs. And then nobody else can come close to equalizing it after. And so it's a statistical anomaly that definitely makes you say, okay, what happened here? Something different than
0: if you were the
1: expected.
0: Kid that stole the test before the math exam, you don't want to get 100 on that test, Clay, if your average was a 75. You know what I'm saying? You got to keep it within the realm of reasonable.
1: It raised eyebrows. Up next, Secretary Sean Duffy. But I want to tell you, if you're trying to save money right now, Pure Talk can make a huge difference for you. 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That's #250 say Clay and Buck.
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12: Hey there, I'm Jason Alexander, and this is my dear friend, Peter Tilden.
13: Hey, Jay. 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
13: 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Jerry Seinfeld wondered why they refused to make the stall door go all the way to the floor in a public bathroom, but he didn't get an answer. 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
13: 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And those are just a few of the things we'll explore on the Really Know Really podcast with Jason Alexander and Peter Tilden.
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21: I guess.

0: All right, welcome back into Clay and Buck here. We got a lot of calls. Let's get to them. We'll take some now, and also on the other side of the breaks. If you're on hold, stay with us. Bill in Sacramento, you want to talk? What's up, Bill?
1: Buck, you know, you guys are the best. I've listened to you since you guys started, and I was a big Rush Limbaugh listener, and Mark Levin is really, I met him in the Reagan Library, but, you know,
0: Mark is great. You know, Mark let me go onto his show twice to talk about my book. So I've also been a longtime Mark Levin fan. But go ahead.
1: That. Oh yeah, I know. Mark, he's, you know, a legend. Talks about a legend, and Mark thinks so highly of you. And you guys work together and. Like that, but no one can pull one over on you or Mark or Clay. Of course, I talk good about Clay too, you know.
0: What's top of your mind, Bill? I appreciate the kind words. We only got a minute here. Get to it.
1: Oh, yeah. You know, the airline thing, I think my opinion, I've been following the talk radio for like 11 years all over the place and the far left and all that. Sean Duffy really didn't address the delay on the tarmac on a crystal clear day. I mean, it's the staff. I could see through that. And he, you know.
0: Yeah, well, look, Bill, I appreciate you calling in. We're about to get into a break here. We'll take more calls on the other side of this. By the way, a lot of you want to talk about this and also the eviction thing. I'll just say this. Look, if the airlines are cutting corners and cutting hours out of your life as a result, we should at least know that. And I'm telling you that that's what's happening. So you can care about it or not, but this whole thing about hiding behind weather or whatever, that's not true. That's just not true. We all know that there's weather. Weather hasn't gotten worse in the last 2 years. Airline staffing has, and they're doing this as a cost-cutting measure, and they're doing this with a lot of federal help and, you know, regulation and everything else. Anyway, I can't fix it all right this second, but I want to fix it overall for all of us. 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
10: Three staccato cries of Mayday and an eyewitness report of a mid-air explosion is about all that is known this morning of the British Columbia air disaster, which yesterday claimed 52 lives.
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21: 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And guess what, folks? We're teammates again. And we're going to welcome you guys all to Dudes on Dudes.
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7: 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Open phone lines on this Monday, 508-755-0058. Want to dive into South Carolina governor currently naming a successor, interim successor to Lindsey Graham's seat. Want to get into what the death of Lindsey Graham means for the GOP moving forward. We'll dive into that in a minute. Obviously, if we're having a conversation about Lindsey Graham, probably also have to have a little conversation about Mitch McConnell, who released a photo over the weekend, and yet the conspiracy theories are still just going nuts out there. So we'll dive into the latest that here in a moment. Mick Jagger had a conversation with the New York Times recently, and people like Bruce Springsteen and their political affiliation and how they like to sprout out about it. It was a topic of conversation. And I think Mick Jagger actually had some clear, good thoughts, and it's what many concert goers, unfortunately, have been thinking in recent years. So we'll dive into that. We got a stack of idiots on this Monday, including a New Hampshire state lawmaker caught driving 107 miles an hour and tries saying it's part of her legislative privilege to do so. Yeah, we'll dive into that idiot here in this hour. Plus, we got to dive into the latest on Iran, the game changer President Trump announced this morning. So plenty to dive into here this afternoon. But of course, we all woke up saddened by the just stunning news on the death of Lindsey Graham, which is now looking like a aortic dissection, essentially a tear in the aorta, which was caused by underlying cardiovascular disease. And there were times when Lindsey Graham was obviously concerned for Republicans and the GOP base as a whole, but someone you could also call out for it. Now, certainly not somebody that ever crossed into Mitt Romney territory or something like that. Certainly did much more to help conservative causes. And as President Trump said over the weekend, was like a family member to him. And I think when President Trump said this weekend that Graham had the unique ability to work out issues with Democrats because he loved being a politician, and that's something that's missing right now from the GOP. And who's going to kind of steady this ship when it comes to being able to reach across the aisle, having the respect from all of his fellow senators? Politically, losing Graham was a big blow to the Trump White House and the GOP overall in these pressing

0: last few months before the midterm elections, Graham was somebody able to bridge the two sides in a lot of these conversations. And a lot of the times when somebody like Lindsey Graham wanted something done, it got done. He got things moving. And now that whole legislative flow, unfortunately, kind of is lost with him. Now, there are rumors of who may be able to help pick up that mantle for President Trump, for the GOP. I've seen the name Senator Katie Britt kind of floated about as one of those people that could kind of step in the kind of midterm, till the midterm elections, until kind of President Trump can figure out who can be some of his closer allies, somebody who can realize that has the ability to get something done. Don't know, but as I say, politically, this is a big loss for both the Republicans and specifically somebody like President Trump, who, keep in mind, didn't necessarily start out with the best relationship with Lindsey Graham, but over time, over communication, I think a couple of individuals who have developed a real sense of friendship and, more than that, respect for one another. And as I say, somebody who has certainly helped to champion some of the Trump causes in recent years. So, but with that came the pretty sick stuff of the left celebrating the death of Lindsey Graham, and just continues to amaze me how much the left has gone into these wackadoo times in recent years that they can literally celebrate the death of individuals. And unfortunately, we've seen it time and time again now from the, you know, 2 years ago today, actually, we'll get into in a bit, the shooting that took place in Butler, Pennsylvania, to the assassination of Charlie Kirk and the cold-blooded killing of the UnitedHealthcare CEO and stuff. And I mean, I look at somebody like Joe Biden, who I consider to be one of the worst presidents in history, and not going to celebrate when he dies, or Barney Frank. Barney Frank is a big-time leftist who recently passed away, and yes, of course, you're going to find a couple of, you know, way comments, but for the most part, still respect for the man as a whole. Again, you don't have to agree with his politics to not celebrate their death. And with the news of Lindsey Graham, we are once again seeing all of these psychos on the left celebrate this. And listen to this. There's one, Brian Krasenstein, who basically has made an entire career now off the back of his Trump derangement syndrome. He's this kind of wannabe social media personality who has been front and center in the Trump resistance. Essentially, they created an X account years ago that responded to things President Trump says. And since then has built himself a little bit of a following off the backs of everyone else's Trump derangement syndrome. But this is what he had to say over the weekend. Lindsey Graham just died. Good. I'm glad he's dead. He can no longer hurt innocent people. There are clearly a lot of emotions being flung around about Graham dying so suddenly. He was a warmonger, diehard Trump supporter until the very end of his 71-year life. If you think that my statement above is horrible, then blame Trump. It's not mine. I wouldn't wish death on my worst enemy. So it's Trump's fault that this guy's some hateful leftist? Seriously, how many on the left have lost all sense of a moral compass? And I hesitate to continue to talk about people like Krasenstein, but you have to call them out for their toxicity and remind the world of just how far left and how crazy so many of these people have become in recent years. That's the crazy part about this, is that how anyone can celebrate a death and then somehow blame it on President Trump? That's just layers upon layers of Trump derangement syndrome that it just shouldn't at all be possible. But obviously, big hole with Lindsey Graham's death. Chairman of the Budget Committee, member of both the Appropriations as well as the Judiciary Committee, razor-thin margins in the Senate for the GOP. So today, the governor of South Carolina, under South Carolina law, Governor Harry McMaster, has the authority to appoint someone out to serve as the remainder of Graham's term. It is officially going to be Darlene Graham Nordone, the sister of Lindsey Graham, who this morning President Trump took to his ex to his Truth Social and said that he recommended Sister Darlene to serve as the interim for the great state of South Carolina. That would be a fabulous tribute to Lindsey. So the interesting part about this is that Graham was up for re-election in November. So is his sister going to continue this re-election fight? Is there going to be another Republican that's ultimately going to be nominated? There is a filing window that opens up on July 21st. It closes July 28th. There is a special primary election that's going to follow on August 11th with a runoff on August 25th if no candidate clears the threshold outright. However, whoever wins the Republican nomination, or at least the interim seat, going to have a leg up on the competition as a sitting senator. So interesting to see if Graham's sister, Darlene, will ultimately run for that seat in November, or ultimately the GOP will pick somebody else to kind of take on that seat moving on in November. But that's the latest from South Carolina. But everybody, and I mean, most of the texts I got on over the weekend were, who would have thought it was Lindsey Graham before Mitch McConnell, as Mitch McConnell was presumed dead over the last couple of weeks following being rushed to the hospital. We talked about some of the erroneous reports that were floating about on social media, and understandably so, due to the radio silence that we had effectively heard going back to that June 14th incident at his house. But yesterday, we got a picture showing very much alive Mitch McConnell alongside a five-paragraph explanation of, you know, how his death had been greatly exaggerated, and wanted to thank everyone for their well wishes and honest questions, and all in all, the funniest part of it was that everybody wanted him to hold up a picture of the newspaper. So in the bottom right-hand corner of this picture, he's kind of got his hand over the newspaper, kind of pointing out what day it is and what's on the newspaper and whatever else. So, of course, even despite the picture in the newspaper and whatever else, the conspiracy theorists never satisfied. Now they're picking apart the proof of life photo, claiming it wasn't good enough, claiming they need video proof and in order for that to be released. And even then, you could release video and they'd still say it was AI and made up and this and that and the other thing. But from where I sit, Mitch McConnell is alive and on the mend and expected to return to the Senate at some point. Obviously, not going to happen anytime soon, but did say in that letter over the weekend that he is working from the hospital. But once again, unfortunately, still have to have a legitimate discussion about our aging Congress members and think about how Republicans spent the Biden years demanding honesty and transparency around Joe Biden's health. And clearly that's not what we're getting with this Mitch McConnell situation when you consider the broader health problems that we know he suffered through over the years. The lack of transparency that overall we've seen is pretty inexcusable. And I think that's my biggest complaint when it comes to this, is that we can't sit here and say the left hid Joe Biden's health while Mitch McConnell was presumed dead by a lot of people for upwards of a week before there was any real conversation about, you know, GOP senators or GOP leadership having talked to him and then now the photo or whatever else. And I get that older people do things a little bit differently than not the younger. And even he kind of points out that he's not part of the younger generation that runs to social media to make every announcement. But when there were the growing questions, and when there is coming off the backs of the Biden administration and the health cover-up, things I think should have been handled a bit differently from the GOP regarding Mitch McConnell. So there's the latest on Mitch. But let's get to our next time out here. Coming up on the other side, Mick Jagger, somebody who spent over 60 years commanding audiences on the stage. Think he knows a thing or two about what the audience wants. Well, how does he think audience feels about being preached to about politics? We'll hear Mick.
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0: frontman Mick Jagger would be the voice of reason. Welcome back, everyone. Danny Ferentino show. But if there's anyone that has a true understanding of why people actually leave their homes to hear live music, let's be honest, as an individual like Mick Jagger, and the Rolling Stones have sold concerts out around the world, and essentially, his conclusions aren't that complicated, that fans come to escape their problems, enjoy the music, and have a bit of fun. They don't buy tickets to be lectured. And this all stems from recently Jagger sat down for a New York Times podcast, and Times correspondent Dave Marchese basically asked him about Bruce Springsteen's habit of attacking President Trump on stage. Age and whether or not performers should be preaching to their audience. And basically, Jagger starts out talking about how, well, first and foremost, you have to understand the audience that you're playing to, that if you're going to a festival or you're going to your own personal show or you're going to a theme type show or something like that, that your response would effectively be different for each of those crowds. And yet, for somebody like Bruce Springsteen, no matter what, he's just going to bring his preachiness. And even we talked about back in, I think, May, during his last stop in Boston, in which basically stopped the concert mid-show, started reading this anti-Trump rant off the teleprompter, and ultimately, why would anybody want to go spend money on this unless you want to hear somebody preach about President Trump being, the devil and this and that and the other thing for 20 minutes in the middle of a concert? It doesn't make a lot of sense to me, and apparently it doesn't make a lot of sense to Mick Jagger either.
1: Thing is, really, is that my job in the live music world is just those people that come is to have the best time they possibly can, and for 2 hours or whatever it is, to forget all their problems and the problems of the world and their mortgages and their whatever, and if they have problems or just to give them, they can have just the best time. It's similar going to a sports event, really, because you everything else is shallow. You're just watching it. Who's going to win? You're not worrying about everything else. Those things are out of your mind. I know you're still on that. You're on the phone and everything. Little Danny has hurt his tooth, but I know you can still have that. But I know you can still have that. But in the old days, you never had that, really. So that's my job. So is to make them have the best time they possibly have. And some audiences want to go completely nuts, And then you encourage them to go more nuts. And say you can play to some places in the world, it's different, You play in Finland, it's not the same as playing in Argentina, It's a different. They don't want to go completely so nuts. Maybe they do. I'm just using as possibles. Yeah. But so you don't want to be trying to churn them up into get frustrated that they're not being demonstrative or you don't think they're having a good time. Because they might be quite relatively calm. They might be relatively, they're having a good time. But in their, I always say to everyone else, they're having a good time in their own way.
2: I want to dig a little deeper on that question.
1: Yeah.
2: So you're talking about what your job is in those events, is to make people have a good time, they want to leave the concert feeling like it was worth it and they could forget their troubles.
1: And you don't want to lecture them.
0: You don't want to lecture them. And I think Jagger's point is he's not as though he's demanding, political silence from his fellow musicians. I think he understands that for a long time, songs have carried both social and political messaging, but he draws the line at turning a paid performance into this performative speech because people may have spent hundreds of dollars on a ticket and they want to go and they want to just have a good time and forget about all of the world's problems, so to speak. So that is a line that repeatedly Bruce Springsteen has crossed in recent years, and fans expect to hear Born to Run, and if they don't know ahead of time, they're getting 20 minutes of Bruce Springsteen's political analysis, which, again, nobody really cares about Bruce Springsteen's political analysis. If Bruce wants to start a political podcast and go spout about Donald Trump, go for it. Have at it. It's a free world. But when people show up expecting a Bruce Springsteen concert and they get this whole anti-Trump rant, therein lies the difference in the fact that Mick Jagger understands this just basic agreement between the entertainer and the audience was quite surprising to me, actually. And again, a singer can discuss politics, but the audience should know, I guess, ahead of time that that's exactly what's going to happen. And if they so choose to still spend their money on it, then that's one thing, then as opposed to getting to a show and all of a sudden being in the middle of the show and having it interrupted by this, you know, anti-Trump rally. So all in all, I thought kind of an anti-idiot point there from Mick Jagger. So, as always, credit given where credit is due. But on that note, let's get to our next time out here, because coming up after your news, traffic, weather together, we're going to dive.
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6: Summer heat remains locked in across much of the south and east today, while another round of scattered thunderstorms develops from the central plains into the Midwest and Ohio Valley. Some of those storms could produce heavy rain, gusty winds, frequent lightning, and isolated flooding during the afternoon and evening hours. Hot, dry weather continues across the interior west, where elevated wildfire concerns remain in place across parts of California, Nevada, Utah, Arizona, and New Mexico, as low humidity and gusty winds persist. Temperatures will range from mild in the northwest to widespread heat across the south. Expect 70s across the Pacific Northwest, 80s through much of the Midwest, and widespread 90s from Texas into the southeast. Hawaii remains warm with highs in the low to mid 80s, breezy trade winds, and passing showers, while Alaska stays much cooler with scattered rain and temperatures mainly in the 50s and 60s. That's your national forecast. I'm Chris Powell.
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0: Danny Ferrentino show, and we're going to dive into your idiots of the day. But we got an impromptu idiot in which I was just listening to the bottom of the hour news in which they referenced a new CNBC ranking of best states to live in 2026. And you may have heard there, Massachusetts comes in second, in which I said, huh? Based off some of the information that we were told in the newscast of, quality of life and cost of living and this and that and the other thing. I said, this doesn't make a lot of sense. So I do a little research exactly how this study was done. Basically, CNBC gave more weight to the quality of life category in this year's top state for business study. It's their annual ranking of every state's business climate, in which Massachusetts ultimately finished 16th. But under this year's methodology, the category now makes up 11.6% of a state's overall score. So basically, they added the quality of life and really weighted it towards there. And that's why ultimately Massachusetts finished second. But they say Massachusetts is America's healthiest state, in part because it has more primary care physicians per capita than any other state, according to the United Health Foundation. And while Massachusetts is struggling, as we just talked about the bill that's making its way through the state house, but it's in the House or the Senate, either way. That may have something to do with the fact that no state has a small percentage of people without health insurance. Yeah, thanks Mitt Romney and Romney Care, which was the precursor to Obamacare, which has ultimately driven up the cost of insurance for everybody. But let's see here. United Health, you know, 53.4% of Bay State residents surveyed said their health was good or excellent, second only to Vermont. Massachusetts is a leader in worker protections, mandating paid sick leave and protecting the right to organize. And they say the strengths of Massachusetts are health, worker protections, inclusiveness, and the weaknesses are air quality and child care. So a lot more weaknesses than that. So according to those rankings, I'm not going to listen to them. We know about the issues Massachusetts has, especially when it comes to cost of living and the driver it's been out of the state in recent years. So that's a CNBC number that has to be added into our idiots of the day. But getting back to our regularly scheduled programming, New Hampshire state lawmaker recently caught speeding a couple of different times. One time caught driving 107 miles an hour back in 2024. The other time accused of driving 92 miles an hour on the same highway in 2025. Is trying to make the argument that she has legislative privilege. This Ellen Reed, but a Democrat state rep from Newmarket, who was, of course, running for re-election, claims the sheriff deputies who stopped her on I-93 had no authority to either detain or charge her, since the state's constitution says lawmakers can't be arrested while traveling to or from the legislature. And court records show that this Reed has repeatedly asserted legislative privilege to ask that the charges stemming from both traffic stops be dismissed on account of the office that she holds. She pressed her case all the way up to the New Hampshire Supreme Court, which back in June declined to hear her appeal. So basically, SJC said, yeah, get out of here. And for the first traffic stop, she was found guilty of negligent driving, has a deferred sentence hearing coming up in August. For the second, she faces a pending speeding charge that still needs to be rescheduled for a bench trial after the presiding judge recused himself back in April. But in the court filings, Reed's legal counsel compared her to a police officer or an emergency medical technician who might exceed the speed limit while responding to an urgent call for service, but didn't say what circumstances actually warranted that speed, as Reed wasn't going to the state house on the afternoon of December 2nd, 2024, when a New Hampshire deputy clocked her Toyota Yaris going 107 miles an hour in a 65-mile-an-hour zone on I-93 in Windham, New Hampshire. She was driving away from the Capitol, so she wasn't driving to the legislature. She was driving away away from it. And Major Christopher Bashaw with the Rockingham County Sheriff's Office said Reed told the deputy she was on her way from serving in the legislature at the State House to her place of employment in Woburn, Massachusetts. So how exactly does that include legislative privilege when she's going to her quote-unquote day job? But Bashaw said driving faster than 100 miles an hour is considered evidence of reckless operation, which should be an arrestable offense. The deputy ultimately issued a citation, let Reed leave. Even though she wasn't taken to jail, she contends the traffic stop and resulting charges amounted to an arrest that violates the state constitution because of her status as a legislator in transit. And her attorney in the case is a former state rep by the name of Daniel Hines. He argued that the legislative privilege meant evidence was illegally obtained and that the charge should be dismissed. But the judge who presided over the bench trial back in August of 2025 ultimately denied that motion, and Reed was found guilty of negligent driving, and her sentence included a $1,240 fine, a threat of having her driver's license suspended if she got another moving violation within 2 years. Well, what do you know? The second traffic stop occurred 6 months after the first, and Reed was pulled over on the morning of June 5th by a different Rockingham County Sheriff's deputy who clocked her going 92 miles an hour, this time southbound in Londonderry, New Hampshire, and she was charged with speeding, and this time, according to Major Bashaw, Reed yelled at the deputy loudly, aggressively, claimed he didn't understand the Constitution, claimed he didn't have the authority to stop her, claimed, given her status as a lawmaker traveling from the State House, that she should be able to get away with excessive speeding. And that entire interaction lasted 8 or 9 minutes and ultimately, once again, ended up with the deputy issuing a ticket. And as Bashaw says, I don't think anyone in the general public believes that just because a state rep is traveling to or from the session, that they are immune to committing any violation or crime. That would be absurd to think that someone could cause an accident and kill someone and not be held accountable. And as Joe Sweeney, a Republican from Salem, points out, he serves as the House Deputy Majority Leader. He says that legislative privilege exists to ensure lawmakers can fulfill their duties without undue interference, not to evade the consequences of routine traffic enforcement that doesn't actually impede their legislative work. So I've heard a lot of excuses for speeding over the years, but I gotta say, I truly think this is the first time I've ever heard the legislative privilege line pulled for an individual traveling 107 miles an hour. That's why we include her in our idiots of the day. Next up here. Well, the Grant Plattner situation, Ro Khanna, the Democratic state rep, California, was on Meet the Press over the weekend to discuss the election in Maine and tried claiming that members of his party should have seen the signs earlier when it comes to Graham Plattner, saying, for me, the line was always sexual assault or sexual violence. As soon as that came out, I was the first person to withdraw my endorsement, but I will say that I got the call wrong, and if there's some self-reflection, is that we all need to see the signs earlier of people who may engage in domestic violence. So, the heck with the, you know, claims of cheating on his wife, the heck with the Nazi tattoo, the heck with the account on the app there that's known as the Predator's Paradise, the heck with the story of Lindsay Fitfeld, who, again, the media and the left just completely ignored, who had been, despite her speaking out for months, apparently none of that, you know, qualifies as signs in Ro Khanna's eyes. But when a Democrat woman comes out last week, all of a sudden, Khanna and the rest of the Democrats all of a sudden grow a conscience. And now we have people like Ro Khanna taking a victory lap for being the first person to withdraw their endorsement for the obvious train wreck that was Graham Plattner. But yet we still have Khanna actually take any responsibility for helping Plattner ascend to the prominence he did. Because he was one of the first to take a chance on endorsing Plattner, but then also threw all of his fellow progressives under the bus for backing Plattner. You see the hypocrisy at work there with this one, folks? Yeah, exactly. Well, actually, speaking of Graham Plattner, two of the more popular news aggregating services systematically suppressed all kinds of articles about Graham Plattner for months during his campaign until the weight of the scandals finally became just too much to ignore, and that's when they finally reported on Graham Plattner. But Media Research Center revealed that both Apple News and Google News published exactly zero stories between last November and May covering any controversies surrounding Graham Plattner. That includes the tattoo, that includes the Reddit post, that includes the fascination with porta potties. Not a single negative story on either Apple or Google News. And this study by Media Research Center also found that they failed to promote at least 112 news stories published by conservative-leaning outlets that investigated Plattner's just disturbing history between that November and May period. And MRC President, Media Research Center President David Bozell, went as far as to accuse both of these platforms of running a protection racket for Plattner by essentially trying to memory hole all of this unflattering coverage. When you just don't report on it, that's just as bad as wrong reporting. And the MRC study said the coverage blackout began after a poll released in October called Plattner the Democrat with the best chance to defeat the incumbent, and ultimately they didn't let up until the report last week by Politico when talking about the latest allegations of sexual abuse. And for months, they made him look like a, you know, stand-up guy, an individual who actually had a legitimate chance of beating Susan Collins. And two of the more powerful news apps in America buried scandal after scandal when it comes to Graham Plattner. And then, lo and behold, when the polls turned, Plattner becomes a liability. All of a sudden, the blackout ended. I know, it's all just a coincidence, I'm sure. But we'll include them in our idiots of the day. Next up, tell you what, next up, let's get to our next timeout coming up on the other side.
1: When was the last time you woke up actually feeling rested or got through the day without feeling stressed out? 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
10: The music streaming service Tidal is going to begin labeling music wholly or substantially created by using AI. Tammy Trujillo has details.
11: The company made the announcement Monday, adding that those specific songs will not be eligible for royalties. Tidal will also ban AI-generated music associated with fraudulent activity, a category that includes songs impersonating established artists in efforts to deceive listeners. The policy goes into effect July 15th.
10: Google is reportedly throttling Meta's use of Gemini AI. The Financial Times says the reduced access to Gemini is slowing down some Meta AI projects. As a result, Meta is reportedly telling its workers to ration their use of AI tokens. And Austria wants Anthropic to shake off its American restrictions and move to the EU. Austrian officials want European nations to have better access to bigger innovations, and they want to stop Washington from blocking access to advanced AI models like Mythos. Tech Report, I'm Mark Mayfield.
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0: to, I guess, try to destroy any confidence that voters have in the election process, look no further than California. Welcome back in, everyone. Danny Ferrentino Show. A couple of the idiots of the day on this Monday. And California is now recruiting teenagers as young as 16 to be poll workers. Yes, they'll be able to issue ballots and assist voters and operate election equipment, except, they can't even vote. And the kicker in all of this, these teens don't even have to be U.S. citizens. But journalist Natalie Winters was the one who released the details of all of this stupidity, and she said, green card holders as young as 16 can check voters off official rosters, distribute ballots, handle election equipment, and help close polling locations. The state admits it does not fully track how many are being used. They cannot legally vote in an American election. California is recruiting them to help administer one. Documents reviewed by this publication reveal that California officials are directing public schools to identify teenagers as young as 16 to work inside polling locations during the November 2026 election, including lawful permanent residents who are not United States citizens. How insane can this get? These are kids who can't vote, but we're trusting them to help run elections? In teens who aren't even American citizens? We don't let these kids, buy booze. We don't let these kids do anything. They can't sign a contract legally, but we're going to let them run elections? And she went on to say, these students are not being enlisted to hand out stickers or direct voters towards the entrance. County election agencies say they may issue ballots, check voters off official rosters, help operate election equipment, assist voters throughout the day, prepare ballots for pickup, and participate in closing polling locations. In other words, California has made citizenship optional for the people performing frontline election duties. How do you get this far? This is just... what possible good comes of this? And it's this provision that is embedded in California law. Election Code Section 1232 allows election officials to appoint up to 5 students per precinct. Even when those students lack eligibility to vote, eligible students must be 16 years old and either American citizen, prospective citizen, or lawful permanent resident. The law prohibits student workers from tallying votes. It does not limit them to ceremony or peripheral jobs. They have access to the actual machines. And the left really wonders why the American voter is losing faith in our nation's elections, seemingly by the day. With the constant stories of illegals voting, with California doing everything in its power to usurp the will of democracy, from the mail-in ballots, the counting ballots, 6 weeks after the election, to all of this nonsense. How far can California go in trying to kill elections? Last but not least, I think about a minute to go here, but I do got an update on a story brought to you last week involving New York City Mayor Zohran Mamdani, who has now caved to pressure from Italian Americans and acknowledged that Little Italy deserves a spot on the city's immigrant map. During a press conference on Friday, the socialist mayor tried to kind of shrug off the omission by blaming former Mayor Eric Adams, claiming the original map came from the prior administration and that his team only made a few tweaks to it, and promised a full view version that would include Little Italy after the Italian American group spoke out and called it a cultural erasure and things like that. Well, according to the New York Post, the Adams era mayor's Office of Immigrant Affairs never produced a simplified citywide map in question. So once again, Mamdani's trying to blame it on the Adams administration, but yet, according to the New York Post, who I'm going to believe far more often than the Mamdani administration, that this was in fact Mamdani who took it upon himself to remove Little Italy. So, yes, it's going to get fixed now, but the fact that it ever happened is the disturbing part. And The Italian group in New York basically took to X saying, "We won, but we know exactly who Zoran is, what he stands for, and we've only just begun this fight." Keep in mind, we talked about the Columbus statue, which is probably going to become an argument at some point in New York. But up against the hard break here at the top of the hour. Coming up on the other side, let's dive into the latest happenings in Iran, the latest happenings around the Strait of Hormuz. President Trump announcing a big change this morning. We'll dive into that. So much.
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2: Following rare daytime strikes in Iran earlier today, it's the third round in 24 hours.
3: They're nasty people, but they want to make a deal. I can tell you they want to make a deal.
2: President Trump just telling Fox Business's Edward Lawrence.
3: You don't have to be a genius to realize when you see what's happening to them every night. And now today we gave them a little daytime shot.
2: And he has warned that next week will be worse if Iran is not willing to make a deal. The president also suggesting again that the conflict won't hurt the economy in the long term.
3: We're making a lot of money. The defense companies are doing great. It's jobs. It's all jobs. I'm not doing this for jobs. But when you think of it, we make our own equipment. We make the best military equipment in the world. What I do want to do is make it faster because we need it, but allies need it.
2: He's in Pennsylvania for a defense summit, just announcing nearly $10 billion in new investments in the defense industrial base in Pennsylvania alone. Acting Attorney General Todd Blanche facing repeated questions about the Epstein files at his confirmation hearing.
4: It's something that has haunted the Justice Department over and over again since the beginning of this administration because some of the Epstein files had information that was not redacted and released victims' names. Now, Blanche did tout a drop in crime across the country, also efforts the department has undertaken when it comes to fraud prosecution. The DOJ has made fraud fighting a priority.
2: Fox's David Spunt in Washington. Blanche also denying allegations he would use the Justice Department for political gain. The president's picks for director of national intelligence and head of the CDC also on the Hill today. At the World Cup, England and defending champs Argentina scoreless at halftime. The winner faces Spain in the final on Sunday. Stocks finish higher. The Dow up 150 at the bell. 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
2: A new book from the former president is due out this fall after the midterms.
8: Former President Biden's new book is called Promise Me America. He says in a promotional video it's about the decisions he made and why he made them, including, as he put it, rebuilding the economy, restoring democracy, supporting Ukraine, and withdrawing from Afghanistan.
9: It's about why I chose to run for re-election and why I chose to step aside. Most of all, it's about my faith in the promise of America.
8: In the video, former President Biden says he is also continuing treatment for cancer, but a spokesperson for the book publisher Little Brown and Company said he does plan to tour on behalf of the book and give interviews. Jessica Rosenthal, Fox News.
2: Water rescues in Texas, where more rain is on the way after more than a foot in some areas.
10: The highest rainfall in Uvalde County.
11: Just takes a couple of inches of water on the road to create a dangerous condition for you if you're driving through that. And so we don't want you to get swept away.
10: West Rappaport, Texas Emergency Management. Over two dozen people have been rescued. Many in washed out vehicles. The state issuing a rare 4 out of 4 flooding threat.
2: Fox's Jeff Manasso. Another encouraging report on inflation.
12: The producer price index, prices at the wholesale level, declined 0.3% in June, excluding food and energy. Core PPI for last month rose 0.2%. Wholesale inflation moderated for the the year ending in June, up 5.5% and up 4.7%, excluding food and energy. The numbers reflect moderating energy prices in June, though the Iran conflict has pushed crude oil prices higher this month.
2: Fox's Jenny Cosola. This follows yesterday's report of consumer prices falling in June. U.S. oil prices getting back over $80 a barrel, but again, stocks finish in the green. The Dow up 150, S&P up 28, the NASDAQ up 162. I'm Lisa Brady. This is Fox News.
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this Tuesday. Welcome back, everyone. Danny Ferrentino Show. And yesterday we told you about the onslaught of jellyfish hitting the Massachusetts area and how you needed to stay away, and how even if the jellyfish appeared dead, that upwards of 25 days later could still deliver a powerful, painful sting. Well, on that same note, a man was recently spotted swimming near seals out at Marconi Beach in Wellfleet, and that just so happens to be the very same beach where a dead seal with shark bites washed up over the weekend. So, just another reminder not to be like this idiot and go near the seals, which more often than not, especially come this season in Massachusetts, comes with it shark activity. And even over the weekend, there was multiple shark alerts for great whites being close to shore at Orleans, Nauset South. So all in all, anywhere where the seals are present, there is a chance that you could see sharks as well. So don't be like this idiot and go swimming with the seals down the Cape. So that's a quick and easy one for you on this Tuesday. But next up here, we got a couple of different stories on being punished for misgendering. And this first one is a story of girls being punished for speaking the truth about boys competing in their sports. And in this case, girls were barred from an Ultimate Frisbee National Championship in Oregon for misgendering a player on the opposing team. But parents have now come forward alleging that this girls' Ultimate Frisbee team from Oregon has been disqualified from the National High School Tournament after being accused of misgendering a non-binary player from an opposing team. Now, this Ultimate High School National Invitational, which was held back in June in Oregon, had several males playing on girls' teams, and this particular organization, USA Ultimate, doesn't require any sort of medical intervention or anything like that. Essentially, you can show up and say, I'm a boy, despite, you know, being a girl or a girl, and say I'm a boy or whatever else. And there is no separate men and women's division. So essentially what they do is they turn the women's division into this meaningless men's B division. Anyone that doesn't qualify basically says, oh, I'm a woman, and then goes and plays on the women's team. And in one particular occasion, I guess, these girls misgendered an opponent and then weren't going to be allowed to play in the national championship. So how is that fair or just? Why is it that girls always have to sacrifice their safety and their opportunities and, more importantly, their free speech in order to appease all these boys that continue to find themselves on girls' athletic fields? So we'll certainly include, this ultimate, USA Ultimate in our Idiots of the Day. Next up here. And on this same topic, Louisiana man has now gone viral after he refused to use a transgender co-worker's preferred pronouns, and ultimately it got him fired. But over the weekend, Wesley Kirk Ford Jr. posted on Facebook saying, I just got fired from Chili's in Denham Springs for calling a non-binary co-worker by her actual legal government name, LOL. I now need to find a new job. I also need to find a First Amendment civil rights attorney. I will post more details on exactly what happened after I wind down some, because I'm fired up right now. And you can actually watch the video of Ford's boss firing him and Ford refusing to pander to all of this woke garbage. And it certainly took guts for Wesley to do what he did and follow through on his convictions to the point of him finding

0: unemployment line. And last night he posted an update on social media saying, "These have been the wildest 48 hours of my life. Overwhelmed, but so grateful. The fight is just getting started." And this is a story that has really gained traction over the past couple of days due to multiple conservative-leaning influencers kind of highlighting this case. And Wesley went on to post a video last night explaining his reasoning behind it and thanked everyone who had sent him messages of support and saying that this is a really weird time, that he didn't wake up expecting to be some sort of a warrior in this culture fight right now, but went on to say God puts us in this position that we really don't understand at that time, but one thing I know is that I'm not going to let this go. This is wrong. This is an injustice. And he emphasized that no one should have to make a choice between keeping their position at work and using some crazy made-up name, and saying, "I've never been fired from a job ever in my life before, never been asked to quit, resign, never been disciplined, reprimanded, or anything like that. Has no disciplinary record at Chili's, but got fired for calling his coworker, whose name is Madeline, by her name, which is Madeline." And I guess the chosen name is Fish. Yeah, Fish, like the animal, in which he says, "I'm just getting too old at this point in my life where I'm not participating in this stuff anymore. Like, I don't care. This is a total violation of my First Amendment right." And it most certainly is the fact that, again, he used her legal government name and somehow that gets him fired from Chili's. I think a First Amendment attorney would have a ball with that one. So there's two different stories there of what happens when you misgender an individual. Either you lose an opportunity at an athletic competition or you lose your job. So, unfortunately, despite all of the large steps that the Trump administration has made in this pushback, we still see this woke indoctrination has spread far too deep into so many of these communities across the country. But next up here. It's become abundantly clear to anyone paying attention that Democrats, you know, the ones who call themselves the defenders of democracy, are anything but. And obviously we've talked plenty in the past about Joe Biden and how once he was no longer useful in their battle against Donald Trump, they kicked Grandpa to the curb in favor of Kamala Harris, who didn't receive a single primary vote. And that's essentially what they're doing right now in Maine, that following the numerous scandals of Graham Plattner, that they essentially pushed him to the side. And this time a delegation up in Maine is going to pick the next nominee. Yay, democracy! But we also know that there is no one better at projection than Democrats. And somebody like Bernie Sanders is a real master at it, as the old Bolshevik from Vermont took to his X account yesterday and said, "It's not complicated. Trump doesn't believe in democracy. He hates democratic Europe and loves the oligarch dictatorships in Saudi Arabia, the UAE, and Qatar. He wants to stifle dissent in the media and arrest his opponents. All Americans must unify against authoritarianism." Now, remember, Sanders and the rest of the Democratic Socialists of America are in favor of things like packing the Supreme Court, abolishing the Senate. They now want DSA to make the presidency as well as the Supreme Court subservient to Congress. That was one of the latest things that they pushed for. That's not authoritarianism at all. Just ridiculousness from what we see from the left. And again, this is just pure projection. Seeing as though, you know, Bernie Sanders is a communist. We know communists want government control over things like media and healthcare and education. And we also know that everywhere communists have ruled, they've forced, used the force of the state to try to punish anyone who opposes them. And that way they can force their agenda down people's throats and punish their political opponents. And again, remind us who the tyrants in the authoritarianism, authoritarianists are in all of this, Bernie? Seeing as though he owns three houses, flies private jets, stays at five-star European hotels, and goes on and tells us how we're killing the environment and how billionaires are bad and this and that and the other thing. And this is a guy who endorsed a candidate, and that candidate was elected by the people, at least through the primary, and yet the party booted him, much like Bernie was booted during 2016 against Hillary Clinton. You'd think he'd at least see the connections there, but unfortunately, I guess he does not. So just incredibly idiotic, the fact that this socialist who spent his honeymoon in the USSR and has propagandized Fidel Castro's policy for years is trying to claim that President Trump, who won both the popular and electoral vote in 2024, doesn't believe in democracy. Yeah, Bernie, I believe that one, you idiot. Next up here. I don't know if it's the last one or not. We'll see what we got time for here. But the leading Democrat in the Michigan Senate primary has a bit of a dishonesty problem. And I know that sounds eerily similar to, well, just about every other Democrat out there. But this Abdul El-Sayed is apparently even far beyond most of the rest of the Democrats. And so much so that even CNN is calling him out for it. And actually, not just CNN. During a recent interview with an ex-MSNBC host, Mighty Hassan, they basically asked Saeed why he chose to call himself a physician when he wasn't one. He does have a Doctor of Medicine degree from Columbia University, but doesn't officially have the title. And he said, at the end of the day, it's not about whether or not I'm a physician or a doctor. But he still uses the doctor title. And anywho, back to the CNN. And this is another one of these candidates that Bernie Sanders has repeatedly endorsed in the past, but also an individual that has repeatedly called for defunding the police. And when CNN is calling you out for it, don't exactly have high hopes for your candidacy.
1: I want to ask you about some scrutiny you've gotten for past social media posts that you deleted, including about defunding the police. Now, you've said recently you never called for defunding the police, but our K-File team here in CNN found interviews in the past where you did repeatedly back in 2020, including in the aftermath of George Floyd's killing. I want you to listen to your comments here.
2: I believe that we do need to defund the police insofar as defunding the police is disinvesting in the means of incarcerating someone or killing them on the streets. What if we were to invest in social services? What if we were to invest in public schools? What if we were to invest in public libraries? What would the world look like there? And I think that has to be the way we go. And that means both investing more in these services, and it also means investing less in police.
1: So why did you say you never called for defunding the police when it sounded like you did in the past?
3: You know, what's interesting about that comment is I go in as far as defining what I mean by that. You disagree with investing in libraries and public services and social services. You fixate on the word defund, but what I'm talking about is war material that we made too much of during the war in Iraq. And then because we had too much of it, we had to find somewhere to sell it. So we sold it to a whole bunch of local police departments. I believe in investing in retention and in retirement for law enforcement. I've done work with law enforcement during my time in Wayne County.
1: But won't that issue of defunding the police, won't that become an electability issue in November? Let me finish my answer.
0: It certainly is going to become an electability issue in November, which is why, you know, even outlets like CNN are calling El-Sayed out on it. But then he tries to go on that bizarre rant about how the fund supposedly didn't mean what we all know it means. What many of these defund the police idiots always leave out is the fact that when they call for more investment in social services, is that where exactly is that money going to come from? Because, again, they're also advocating for cutting things like police department budgets. And we've seen this happen far too frequently in blue cities like Seattle and Oakland. And it's come with some pretty disastrous results. And yes, the defund the police movement is always going to be toxic for Democrats. And even who was it? It was Now, Ruben Gallego, the senator from New Mexico, who recently was asked during an interview about the defund the ICE movement and how that's effectively not popular. And he had basically said that Democrats just need to not talk about it and just do it when they get in charge. So it's the same thing at the local level as it is at the national level. And all you have to do is go back to comments made by people like AOC while she was running for office the first time. And she said that defunding police means defunding police. It doesn't mean budget tricks or funny math. So this has been the theory of Democrats throughout that time. And I think her line about says it all. But the other thing when it comes to this, Abdul El-Sayed, he's somebody like many of these leftists who is pushing for socialized medicine. However, his psychiatric wife won't accept any insurance. Yes, he's running on a platform for getting Medicare for all pass, but his wife, a psychiatrist, Sarah Jukaku, refuses to accept any insurance. Instead, she makes patients pay out of pocket for her services, and even recently removed a bunch of insurance mumbo jumbo from her frequently asked questions page on her website, making it clear that she didn't accept insurance. I think she realized it wasn't exactly a good look for her husband, who's pushing all of this Medicare for all nonsense. So double whammy there for El-Sayed in our idiots of the day. But up against the break here, coming up on the other side, only gonna have a minute or two before the top of the hour. So tell you what, let's hear Kamala Harris.
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12: In 1982, Atari players across the country settled into their shag carpeting. Homework went by the wayside, and so did sleep. These gamers only had one thing on their minds: Sword Quest. This wasn't just a new game. Epic and ambitious, the company promised $150,000 in prizes to four finalists, with the Sword of Ultimate Sorcery going to the grand prize winner.
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17: 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I'm Matt Levine, the Money Stuff columnist at Bloomberg Opinion.
16: 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I'm a reporter and an anchor with Bloomberg News.
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0: Biden. Did you know that former Vice President Kamala Harris is a fan of the WNBA? And granted, she probably couldn't name more than a couple of teams if you actually quizzed her, even if she studied all night. But the former Vice President had an opportunity to speak to the Los Angeles Sparks after the game. And needless to say, didn't exactly go very well as Kamala made her way to the team's locker room to share a few words with the players, and in her brief remarks praised the growth of the WNBA. Of course, didn't actually name Caitlin Clark as the reason as why WNBA seen any bit of growth, but listen to what she had to say.
1: And you are having an incredible impact. I travel our country. Young girls, boys, people of every gender, background, race, watch the W.
2: Yeah.
1: And understand how inspiring it is. So keep doing what you're doing. You guys are impacting people who you may never meet, people who may never know your names or mine, but they are aware of what you are doing, and it is giving them a sense of their value and their dignity and what they have a right to expect from this world. So congratulations on this game, but congratulations as much as anything else for the path you guys are charting. It is extraordinary to watch. That's it.
0: Look. Thank God that that speech came at the end of the game rather than prior to the game. Can you imagine having to sit through that before and then expect to go out there? And that was just rah-rah. And not exactly known for oratory skills is Kamala Harris. Has a reputation for, you know, word salads and just overall being an idiot. And that was on full display there in that clip talking to the Los Angeles Sparks. So needless to say, Sophie Cunningham's two-second ring girl job the other night, the UFC Conor McGregor fight, probably got more notoriety for the WNBA than the former vice president actually showing up at the game. So, as usual, we'll include Kamala in our idiots of the day. But up against the hard break here at the top of the hour, we'll get to your news, traffic, weather, all that fun stuff together. Coming up on the other side, talked briefly yesterday about a newscast we had, a CNBC listing of the best states. They had Massachusetts number two. Well, on the flip side, CNBC has also now listed the worst states and, well, accidentally, I think, made Red America look great. So let's dive into these rankings in the next hour. Plus, still want to dive into this Ayanna Pressley.
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7: A medical trial shows a new cannabis-related treatment helps reduce agitation in people who qualify for hospice. The Alzheimer's Association says it discovered that a combination of CBD and THC rapidly and significantly reduces agitation in folks with dementia in hospice. Agitation is a common symptom characterized by emotional distress, excessive motor activity, and verbal and physical tension. The lead investigator for this trial, Dr. Jacob Mincer, calls it a major step forward in treatment for a population that's been historically overlooked in clinical research. Doctors at Weill Cornell Medical Center offering some tips to help keep folks out of the emergency room this summer when it comes to e-bike or e-scooter safety. Dr. Rahul Sharma says about 1 in 5 trauma cases are now involving micromobility devices.
8: In more than half of these cases, most of our patients were not wearing helmets. And the patients that weren't wearing helmets actually had a higher risk of having a head injury.
7: Health update, I'm Scott Pringle.
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0: Massachusetts. The races, of course, are really starting to heat up. Welcome back in, everyone. Danny Ferrentino Show. And because of that, Mass Live asked the candidates seeking office this year, both incumbents and challengers, to fill out a brief questionnaire to explain some of their background and their interest and priorities for running for office. And the answers from all three gubernatorial candidates were quite telling as to the direction that they would take the state, the levels of, I guess, seriousness that they are ultimately taking this. And once again, I think somebody needs to remind our incumbent, Maura Healey, that she is not running against President Trump, that she is running for a state office, a state of Massachusetts that prior to the Trump administration coming back into office had a growing number of problems that have only gotten worse in recent years. And again, nothing to do with the Trump administration's decisions or anything else like that. These are all homegrown issues here in Massachusetts. And because of this, I think that's why we continue to have this battle between, an unknown battle, I guess, between Massachusetts Democrats and President Trump. Because, yes, as much as I'm sure the president is exactly keen on Democrats here in the state, has far more pressing issues on his plate on a daily basis. But yet, each and every day we hear from Democrats in the state how Donald Trump is the one ruining everything. And getting back to this Mass Live questionnaire of the candidates, let's start with Governor Healey. And the question is, why are you running? What motivates you? What brought you into politics? Okay? I love this state, and I'm so proud to be your governor. I also know there's a lot of people struggling right now. I wonder why, Governor. Everything has gotten more expensive. Actually, we just had the lowest inflation rate in 6 years. So are you going to give President Trump some credit on that one? People see a system that helps the rich and powerful and a president making everything worse. Yeah, that's a matter of opinion. I want those families to know that I see you. Well, about damn time. My focus is on you and your life. I'm running for governor to make your life easier, not harder, to lower cost and stand up to the damage Donald Trump is doing every single day. And I'll always have your back. I ask you, all of you out there listening, have at one point during the last 4 years, have you felt as though the governor's focus is on you and your life? Should we ask all of the, you know, record-setting number of communities around the state that have had the Prop 2.5 overrides this year? If they feel as though the governor's focus and the state's focus is on their lives? Why don't we ask some of the police officers and firefighters and EMTs or librarians or teachers who are out of jobs due to, again, the governor's focus not being on their life? Have costs lowered here in Massachusetts? I ask you, under Governor Healey. The average cost of living, is it more or less than when she took office? How many new taxes did she try to implement last year that luckily the legislature didn't allow her to? Wasn't it the governor who was actively fighting the potential reduction of income tax here in Massachusetts from 5% to down to 4%? But her cohort, Attorney General Andrea Campbell, didn't get the ballot language correct, and so the SJC decided that could no longer be a question that the voters here in Massachusetts get to answer? What exactly are the day-to-day damages of the vast majority of Massachusetts citizens that are supposedly being caused by Donald Trump? In comparison to day-to-day issues that are caused by the governor and other Democrats here in the state. Again, the one-party state that is Massachusetts. But next year, What are the three most pressing issues for the office that you are pursuing, and how would you address them? That should be pretty easy for Governor Healey. It should be continuing the agenda that's worked so well for her here in Massachusetts, yada, yada, yada. You would assume that would be most incumbents' answer. There are lots of pressing issues right now. I'll start with three. Lowering costs, supporting our kids, and standing up to Donald Trump. It all starts with lowering the cost of living, particularly housing, energy, and health care. Energy, really? Would that be the same energy that under your watch you've actively bragged about not allowing gas pipelines? You're the one that recently told us 20% of our energy was supposed to be coming via hydrogen power. Weren't you also the one who continues to put originally most of the eggs into the basket of the renewables that in turn has been the main driver of cost here in Massachusetts? In which even right now, let's take a look here. Oh, hydro, 3%. Today from the hydro, so apparently Canada needed more of the energy today than we did. In terms of renewables, we are currently at 11% of the electricity, 51% of that coming from wind, 24% via solar, where still 54% coming from natural gas, with the second 17% coming from nuclear. So how is that? Does anyone else feel as though the governor's done anything towards lowering costs? But she says, it all starts with lowering the cost of living, particularly housing, energy, and health care. I eliminated broker's fees to save renters thousands of dollars and gave first-time home buyers $25,000 for their down payment. As we talked about, no, she really didn't. If anything, she just cost the home buyers an additional $25,000 and put all of that taxpayer money right into the pockets of the people selling the home. So all in all, it's not really helping anyone, if, as we talked about when this was first announced. If anything, it's actually causing more harm. Let's see here. I'm opposing gas and electric rate hikes by the utility companies. Okay, but you're also the department that oversees them. The DPU, which you oversee, sets the rates here in Massachusetts, and they've been the ones that have continued to raise the rates, and they've had to continue to raise the rates due to the mandates that people like yourself have put into place here in Massachusetts. So, all in all, no, you, as much as you've opposed the rate hikes, it hasn't exactly done anyone any good. And even earlier this year, with the sticker shock that so many residents had when it come to gas and electricity prices, you may remember, they pushed off part of the bill till a later point in the year. So again, still wasn't any real meaningful savings. It was just pushing off the payments to a later point. And let's see here. We're doing all of this stuff while standing up to the damage Donald Trump is doing every single day. Can you tell the theme here from the governor? Massachusetts has always stood for freedom and progress, and I'll never back down from protecting our people and values. And by our people, do you mean the illegals here in the state that you have chosen to represent far more often than the taxpaying American citizens, the people who, you know, actually voted for you, where all of the sanctuary status and all of the money that has gone to the illegals hasn't exactly protected the people or the values or the bottom dollar for Massachusetts residents. But next here, how do you differ from other candidates? What sets you apart? I'll give you three guesses where she goes with this one. This election is a clear choice. My opponents stand with Donald Trump, and I stand with the people of Massachusetts. What people would that be? The illegals? My opponents support Trump, voted for Trump, and want to bring Donald Trump's agenda to Massachusetts. So a winning one, one that, as we know, actually brings down the cost of living, actually raises wages for American workers, bring down cost of housing thanks to the deportations of illegal aliens. I'm okay with that as an agenda here in Massachusetts. How about ye? They support his tariffs and devastating health care cuts that are raising costs for everyone. They support ICE. One of my opponents, Mike Minogue, gave Donald Trump and his MAGA friends $1 million and is proudly pro-ICE. You cannot support Donald Trump's agenda and be governor of Massachusetts. Now, you certainly can. Is it much more difficult to do so? And do you have to kind of walk gingerly in many a circles? Yes, most certainly so. I don't think anyone's denying that fact. But I also think that there's enough people that have enough common sense and realize that you have to run a state like Massachusetts much differently than you run the federal government. And you have to interact with people differently here in Massachusetts than you would on a national level. So I don't think anyone's denying that fact from a Mike Minogue or a Brian Shortsleeve or anything else like that. But every opportunity there for the governor to talk about her wins here in Massachusetts. And that's the one big thing that no one, even Democrat here in the state, can point to time and time again, is what is that shining beacon of Governor Healey's time in the corner office over the last few years? What's that, you know, one key piece of legislation? What's that one key thing that has made life better for Massachusetts residents during her time in that office? And if there was any examples of that, don't you think she would have shared some of that rather than just the incessant whining and crying when it comes to people like President Trump? So I just thought it was quite telling that she has an opportunity to actually speak to the people, but yet when she does, just chooses to continue to pile on. So yes, that plays in some of the Democrat circles here in Massachusetts, but hopefully some of the many independents across the state realize that this isn't a governor with their best interest in mind, and hopefully realize that this whole notion that either Minogue or Shortsleeve are just some sort of MAGA candidates is a bit kind of nonsensical and stupid. Again, you can't govern that way here in Massachusetts. But on the flip side, when asked gubernatorial candidate Brian Shortsleeve, why are you running? What motivates you? Says he's running because of his three boys. Wants them to have the same opportunity he had to grow up in Massachusetts, build a career, raise a family, create a life here. Too many parents worry that their kids won't be able to afford a place to stay. And just the troubling is a lack of accountability. The fact that we're one of the least transparent states in the country. When problems do come to light, there are too often stories of waste, fraud, and abuse, and that needs to be stopped. And what are the three most pressing issues for the office that you are pursuing? Massachusetts needs a government that works for taxpayers. My plan is simple: audit, cut, and grow. Simple as that. That's what Massachusetts voters want to hear. And then, how do you differ from other candidates? Maura Healey's administration is plagued by overspending and corruption. And then goes on to list examples of that overspending and corruption. So that's how you actually answer questions as a candidate, rather than just trying to pass the buck to blame somebody that's not even in this race. And as for Mike Minogue's answer, running to make Massachusetts the best place to live, work, raise a family. What are the three most pressing issues for the office? Accountability, 72% support the audit, don't have that. Affordability, obviously, that's a big topic of conversation, and you can't blame all of the affordability issues here in Massachusetts on President Trump. They were happening long before he ever showed up back in office. And then last but not least, opportunity. And he says the difference between me and Governor Healey are the proven results in both business, private sector, qualifications, leadership with integrity, and yada, yada, yada. So maybe not the best answer to that question, but it's certainly somebody that's actually run a business outside of Maura Healey, who has not. And you certainly see the stark difference between the two. But got to get to our next time out here. Coming up on the other side, only going to have a few minutes. The shocking cost of New York's tax the rich experiment has been exposed. We have some of those numbers, and I want to compare that to Massachusetts and compare that to...
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0: Welcome back, everyone. Danny Ferentino show, and I'm sure Fox News will cover it at the top of the hour. But the breaking news, United States began a new round of strikes against Iran recently. So don't exactly know what they're going after, but this is the ongoing strikes we've seen now for the last three or four nights here, and apparently not going to stop anytime soon. So whether or not President Trump will use that address any part of this Thursday night, I guess we'll have to wait and see. So obviously, if you missed it earlier, the conversation of the 20% fee of ships coming in and out of the Strait of Hormuz, that conversation has gone thanks to some investment made by some Middle Eastern countries and whatnot here in the United States. So President Trump announcing today doing away with that plan. But getting back to the conversation we were having about the election and how meaningful elections can be, and much like here in Massachusetts, New York has spent years trying to aggressively tax some of its wealthiest residents. And new studies released yesterday by the Citizen Budget Commission, and they see that the share of Americans' millionaires have dropped since 2010 in New York, and ultimately it's triggered a nearly $11 billion shortfall in tax revenue in a single year. And New York's share of millionaires fell from 12.7% back in 2010 to 8.7% in 2022, and is the steepest decline of any state in the country. And in New York, the top 1% of earners pay about 45% of all state income taxes. So New York's revenue is very reliant on all of the high earners staying in New York. And Democrats aren't making the rich pay their fair share. If anything, we continue to see them shooting themselves in the foot, that this whole tax the rich mantra doesn't actually yield higher revenue to spend on public services, and it's actually taking money away from the state and the residents who might benefit from them. And we're seeing this play out in states like our own, and in New York, and in Washington, and in California. And Recently, the Tax Foundation put out their list of states least and most competitive. In New York ranked dead last, and they basically say that the high taxes are driving businesses and higher earners to more friendly tax states, and basically warn that it's only going to get worse. And take a listen to this. At 50, we had New York, 49, New Jersey, 48, California, 47, Connecticut, 46, Maryland, 45, Washington, 44, Minnesota, 43 Massachusetts. Anyone else see the clear connector between all of those? Yes, they're all blue states. And on the flip side, on the best states for competitiveness, number one, Wyoming, two, South Dakota, three, New Hampshire, four, Alaska, five, Florida, six, Montana, seven, Texas, eight, Tennessee. And then, by the way, number 13, North Carolina, just throwing that one out there as well. But again, what is the theme between those states? Oh, that's right. That is all red states. So again, unfortunately, we continue to see states like our own continue to shoot themselves in the foot when it comes to this whole tax the rich, make the rich pay their fair share mantra that has just been a big reason why so many people have fled states like our own. But let's get to our timeout here at the top of the hour. As I say, I'm sure Fox News will update all of the ongoing bombings in Iran. We'll take a look at your local news, traffic, weather, all that fun stuff together coming up in the next hour. I want to dive into this SJC decision that's allowing Mike Walsh back on the Attorney General primary ballot in September. I want to dive into the latest on the ICE involved shooting, the announcement from ICE today they're not going to go after people in cars. Plus, I'm going to talk about Ayanna Pressley's husband cashing in on this $2 billion Western map.
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2: Waves of strikes against Iran. On Lisa Brady, Fox News. The U.S. hitting Iran for a fifth straight day with two rounds of strikes so far today.
3: U.S. Navy and Air Force jets now striking around the clock, including daylight hours, in an effort to bring Iran back to the negotiating table. U.S. forces hit Greater Toom Island outside the Strait of Hormuz for the first time. Iran has controlled it since 1971.
2: Fox's Lucas Tomlinson. President Trump warning of ramped up strikes next week if Iran is unwilling to make a deal, but saying again today they want to make a deal. Members of the U.S. military will have a new annual test added to their required health assessments. testosterone screenings.
4: I'm authorizing a new screening program for testosterone deficiency for our service members, ensuring you have the right testosterone levels to operate at your absolute best.
2: In a video announcement, Secretary Pete Hegseth noting that testosterone levels often naturally drop with age. The screening will only be required for service members 30 and older, and if treatment is recommended, receiving it will be up to the service member. Hegseth also says this is not about artificial enhancement. The president says not so fast after a plan to limit vehicle stops by immigration enforcement agents, at least temporarily. President Trump posting ICE cannot give up on the tactic.
5: President Trump calling the traffic stop one of the agency's most effective crime-fighting tools, saying without it, ICE would play right into the criminals' hands. DHS says agents use the stops because you don't need a judicial warrant like you do if you go into someone's house. So that's why it's such a big tactic. The debate follows two fatal ICE-involved shootings in less than 1 week.
2: Fox's Alexis McAdams. At the World Cup, Argentina just taking a 2-1 lead over England in stoppage time of their semifinal. 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
2: Acting U.S. Attorney General Todd Blanche defending the Trump agenda at his confirmation hearing.
9: I'm proud of what we've done to help American families see safer streets and to have a fair shot at the life they're working to build.
2: And he says these are not Republican or Democrat issues, but he has been pressed on several issues, including the handling of the Epstein files release, telling lawmakers that mistakes, including unredacted victims' names, were fixed as quickly as possible. A former federal prosecutor, Jay Clayton, tapped to be director of national intelligence, also on the Hill.
10: I will work to strengthen the coordination and communication between the intelligence community and the people we serve. I will focus on enhancing the trust of the American people in the ODNI, the intelligence community, and our federal government generally.
2: He says he's gained national security experience through his work as a U.S. attorney with cases involving foreign terrorist groups, counter-espionage, money laundering, and the abuse of communications platforms to sow distrust. Halfway through the year, a few entertainment streaming trends have become clear.
11: More music is being streamed than ever before, both in the U.S. and globally, according to Luminate's 2026 mid-year report. As for genre, the combination of R&B and hip-hop remains on top in the U.S., but Latin and country music are surging, thanks to artists like Bad Bunny and Ella Langley. Luminate found that nearly 1 in 10 streams in the U.S. was in Spanish.
2: Fox's Monica DeLuca. In film and TV, Netflix still dominates in the U.S., accounting for 57% of all original content viewing time. Prime Video trailing in second with 11%. The other big names all in single digits. And it's now final in the World Cup semifinal between England and Argentina. Argentina, the defending champs, advancing to the final, defeating England 2-1. I'm Lisa Brady, Fox News.
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3: 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Open phone lines on this Tuesday, 508-755-0058, 508-755-0058. Was trying to have a media blackout of the Spain-France game currently ongoing, the World Cup semifinal. Thanks, Fox News, for ruining that. Planned on going home and watching the game, but hopefully no other goals are spoiled throughout the rest of this game. But plenty to dive into here in this second hour, including, well, the reason why we'll see Michael Walsh on the primary and general election ballots this year. Continue to learn more about the ICE-involved shooting in Maine. Got to talk about this activist judge that decided to let just a heinous individual out. How bad do some of these criminal illegals have to commit crimes before these judges decide that they need to be deported? We'll dive into the latest of that story. Plus, Mike Urban, the YouTube conservative commentator from here in Massachusetts, recently did an expose on Representative Ayanna Pressley's husband and how he's set to cash in as part of $2 billion in profits as part of the new Western Mass courthouse deal. This one asking, having a lot of people ask a lot of questions. So we'll dive into that story. Plus, we got a stack of idiots today to dive through as well. So, a lot to get into here in hour number two. But as I said to you yesterday, we knew that Mike Walsh, the Republican Attorney General candidate, was going to be on the ballot in September. Wasn't quite sure the reasons behind that. But it all actually has to do with a mistake in the mail. It's all really just a technicality, but a technicality we will take, as yesterday the state Supreme Judicial Court finally officially ruled that Walsh can have his name appear on the ballot this fall, despite the fact that there was substantial evidence that his campaign submitted fake signatures. And the Supreme Judicial Court upheld the Essex County Superior Court ruling, officially reinstating Walsh. And in this 9-page ruling, Justice Frank Gaziano wrote that he agrees with the justice's decision that while Walsh campaigning may have submitted fraudulent signatures, the state Democratic Party official Adam Roof, who originally challenged Walsh's place on the ballot, didn't correctly submit his objection that state law requires it be sent via registered or certified mail. He instead sent it by email and through first-class mail. And State Ballot Law Commission, in essence, asked the court to ignore the last sentence of the relevant law, Gaziano wrote, and he says, I am unwilling to do so. So, due to, as I say, a technicality, albeit one that is in our favor here as conservatives in Massachusetts, we will end up seeing Walsh on the ballot. And Secretary of State William Galvin had told the court he needed a final decision by today so that officials could prepare the Republican primary ballot, so that clerks could send things overseas and to military voters by Saturday. And actually, speaking of voting, got my mail-in voting application yesterday for the wife and I, and I love how on the bottom it says illegal voting is punishable under state and federal laws for an interference. Illegal voting is punishable under state and federal laws. Oh, I lost it. I had to just Facebook. Anywho, it was a recommended page today that somebody that was a former Millbury resident living in New Hampshire also just received a mail-in ballot here in Massachusetts. So how many of those do you think actually get filled out fraudulently, despite that big red lettering here in Massachusetts that, you know, illegal voting is punishable under state and federal law? Probably not much of a deterrent, let's be honest. But Ann Manning Martin, the other Republican, the lieutenant governor candidate, who was also removed from the ballot, turns out Sean Oliver, the fellow lieutenant governor, GOP lieutenant governor candidate, he challenged her place on the ballot. He did comply with state law in submitting his objection. Manning Martin also appealed the Superior Court decision to the SJC today, and ultimately the highest

0: court ruled that she will not be allowed on the ballot, that there was substantial, if not overwhelming, evidence that her campaign submitted fraudulent voter signatures in order to qualify. And, of course, this all goes back to the allegations surrounding Joe Bronski, the paid signature gatherer for multiple Republicans here in the state, and Brensley, the former lieutenant governor candidate, I guess still technically lieutenant governor candidate. She's running a sticker campaign, but she was the one who realized that her own signatures were collected fraudulently, basically blew the whistle on herself, which then led into the investigations of both Walsh and Manning Martin. And as I say, all due to a dumb rule. I'll be the first one to say. And this is actually something that we've seen and talked about recently. Remember the whole bricks and minifigs saga surrounding the YouTuber Reckless Ben that we talked about, I don't know, maybe a month ago. So that's still an ongoing saga. There's lawsuits back and forth. There was a gag order against Ben. That's recently been lifted. He just recently released part three of that video series, kind of further explaining how bricks and minifigs was really running a scheme across the country to steal from people, more or less. So, and anywho, in that technicality of having to actually hand people the paperwork in that state. Well, here in Massachusetts, you actually have to do it by certain mail. And the fact that Adam Roof, the Democrat Party official, did it by email and first-class mail, the only reason that Mike Walsh still in this race. Well, anywho, I'm okay with that. As we know, I'm anyone but Andrea here in Massachusetts. The fact now that current Attorney General Andrea Campbell will have an opponent in November isn't necessarily a bad thing. And actually, on this note, candidate Mike Walsh, was talking to him during the break. He's tied up today, but we are going to have an opportunity to speak with Mike again on Thursday. So looking forward to hearing from Mike on Thursday of how all of this played out and whether or not it's kind of put him on the back burner. I know throughout all of this, they've still kind of been kind of campaigning on the side as they've been going throughout these legal battles and such. So we'll check in, as I say, with Mike coming up on Thursday. But that's the latest, and a technicality, but technicality we will take. Now, heading up to Maine and the ICE-involved shooting that we talked about yesterday, there was a shooting involving federal agents yesterday in Biddeford, in which a suspect was shot and killed as he tried to run over ICE agents. Now that person has been named a Jones Sebastian Guerrero, a 26-year-old Colombian who I've seen mixed reports. Last night, ICE put out a statement saying that an illegal alien departed the residence in a vehicle. ICE law enforcement attempted to conduct a vehicle stop. The vehicle attempted to flee the scene in fear for public safety. An officer discharged his weapon. And that kind of goes along with the eyewitness story that the suspect was told multiple times by federal agents to stop, and he didn't, and still chose to drive into officers, and unfortunately now finds himself dead. And once again, I think we need to remember the rule of don't try to run over police, that these individuals broke the law by coming here, and then they broke it again when faced by police. And the only difference is that in this situation, we've seen people end up dead because of it. And the only reason I question any of this is yesterday, Senator Angus King from Maine was going around telling people that he spoke with Department of Homeland Security Secretary Mark Wayne Mullen, and supposedly, according to Senator King, the guy yesterday, the Guerrero there, wasn't the target of the warrant. Well, that's different than what we heard from Department of Homeland Security. So, as I say, I'm still sure we're waiting on more information to come out from that story. But either way, even before any real information was known about this, we talked about the message that went out from Democrats in Maine, that there was a big protest planned at noontime yesterday at the park. And we told you that friend of the program, John Featherson of the Maine Wire, was actively finding himself in the middle of it. And yesterday, John was assaulted by a deranged member of the left with a skateboard. Today, John ultimately filed charges in Biddeford against that individual. But just to further go into the left-wing political violence that we've seen, the intimidation tactics that we've seen against organizations like the Maine Wire, today, they slashed John's tires outside of the Scarborough anti-ICE rally, and yesterday they were chanting his home address at the Biddeford rally, so all of these, you know, peaceful anti-ICE protesters are demanding that the Maine Wire get the guillotine. Even this morning, I thought about printing them out, but the Maine Wire shared a bunch of the messages that they had received overnight from crazy lefty loonies, and really couldn't even clean them up enough to read them, but just hideous, obscene things and just deranged things that were spewed by so many of these leftists to the Maine Wire, all for John Featherston showing up and covering the protest yesterday. That was his big offense. He wasn't even really pushing back on any of their spewing of anti-ICE venom or anything else like that. He was just literally giving them an opportunity to speak, and many of these people finding out he was just with the Maine Wire, that's when they became quite violent and quite uncontrollable for many of these individuals. So as I say, today now getting his wires, his tires slashed here. But the other thing coming out of this, tell you what, let's get to our time out here at the top of the hour. Coming up on the other side, let's dive into this new ICE policy that they announced this.
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18: Happy, healthy summer they deserve.

0: and that ICE has been ordered to halt any vehicle stops in their apprehension of illegal aliens. And I guess it's except for stops where the intended target is an egregious criminal alien. This obviously comes on the back of two shootings related to vehicle stops, but Jenny Teer of the Daily Wire had the story first this morning, and she said federal immigration officers across the country have been told to stop pulling over vehicles after recent shootings in Maine and Texas. Three Homeland Security sources told the Daily Wire Tuesday that they were told no more vehicle stops for now. The new directive has the potential to massively impact ICE's ability to make arrests, as officers often prefer to catch targets through traffic stops where they are out of their homes, where illegal aliens could have access to weapons, and where officers generally don't need judicial warrants. Numbers are going to go down. We can't do bleep, an agency source fumed. The latest change provides limited exceptions when officers have criminal warrant, with the agency saying that they must work with outside agencies to pull over the target. And then that report was later confirmed by Fox News correspondent Bill Mulugan, and he added that he was told this was temporary until ICE officers received new training on vehicle stops, and that this policy change will have significant impacts as many ICE arrests begin as vehicle stops. And so now, as I say, vehicle stops are going to stop unless it is some sort of egregious individual or something like that. But keep in mind that we've had multiple ramming attacks of individuals using a vehicle, and the order is temporary, that pending new training, it's not clear what kind of training it's going to entail or whatever else, but this is certainly going to put a damper on ICE's ability to apprehend illegals. And if you're an illegal alien, all I guess you have to do is run for a vehicle. And at that point, then ICE may or may not be able to apprehend you. But all it means is that, I guess as well, that illegal aliens won't be able to use the 3,000-pound weapon against ICE officers as well. So there is good and bad in this potentially as well. As I say, this is all still kind of new and still kind of coming out today. I'm sure at some point in the next day or two, we will probably hear from Department of Homeland Security Secretary Mark Wayne Mullen. So not necessarily a good thing, but you also want to make sure, I guess, until an investigation is done. We've heard reports that this was a, you know, individual that went after the ICE officers or whatever else. But with the high profile of many of these cases, you do want to make sure that your I's are dotted, your T's are crossed. But as I say, unfortunately, it's going to have an effect on the numbers. So how this will all end up playing out, how temporary this will all end up being, well, therein lies the questions that we don't have answers to. But speaking of questions that we don't have answers to, is there any crime that's evil enough for some of these activist judges to not decide to let illegal aliens walk free? Because, well, a convicted Cuban plane hijacker who decided to terrorize a flight crew as well as force a plane to divert to Florida back in 2003 is now on the streets after a Bill Clinton-appointed federal judge ordered his release from ICE custody late last week. This Mikhail Guerrero Morales, who served 20 years behind federal bars, was for aircraft piracy, and he was originally detained by immigration authorities back in December and was awaiting deportation. And that's when U.S. District Court Judge John Steele ruled last week that he could no longer be held. And this is an individual who, as I say, hijacked a plane. Morales and a handful of co-defendants wielded the plane emergency axes and several knives in an attempt to control the pilot and the crew. Knives were on multiple occasions pressed against the throat of some individuals, and Morales was one of two assailants who pushed a steward face down to the floor of the cabin, held a knife to his throat as they bound his hands behind him with a cord, and during the chaos, the flight technician grabbed an axe to fight back, but reportedly stopped when he heard shouting from the passenger cabin that the hijackers had taken children hostage. And This was all framed as some sort of freedom flight out of Cuba that the defense lawyers were claiming the crew and airport security guard were complicit. And they said that the crew helped smuggle the knives on board. And the judge in the case rejected the hijacking as being political and ultimately sentenced them to 20 plus years in federal prison. And not to mention that the hijacking of this plane took place 2 years after 9/11. So at that point, particularly, a real no-go at that time. And this ICE, this judge now has decided to release this guy back out onto the streets, despite being convicted and sentenced to 22 years for hijacking a plane. And just another example of these activist judges trying to thwart the president's mandate given to him by the American people to remove all of these criminal illegal aliens from our country. And just how big of a criminal do these people have to be before these activist judges decide, they've actually done enough to where maybe it's not in the best interest of the United States to allow them to stay here in the country. So I guess you could say we should include them in our idiots of the day. But with that, let's get to our next timeout, because coming up on the other side.
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5: A county government meeting in Pennsylvania's Lehigh Valley. A young woman, early 20s, steps up to the mic to speak.
8: My two-month-old son was happily drinking milk from his bottle when he quickly started choking, turned blue, and went limp. My boyfriend transported our son to the changing table as I grabbed an anti-choking device and my boyfriend began assembling it. Two pumps of the device and my son was conscious, gasping for air and coughing up milk.
5: They all went to the ER to make sure the baby was okay.
8: But upon arriving at Lehigh Valley Hospital, the diagnosis quickly became something so different.
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5: The parents were told to leave the hospital without their son, and he wouldn't come home for 7 whole months.
8: I'm a postpartum mom dealing with the grief and the trauma of my son being ripped from my arms. And I'm a mom who lost everything in less than 24 hours due to one doctor's misdiagnosis. Enough is enough.
5: And then the next person speaks. And the next one. The stories they tell form a pattern of parents walking into a Lehigh Valley hospital to get help for a child, only to leave without them. And the same doctor's name kept coming up again and again. A pediatrician.
13: I ask you, what kind of doctor does this?
5: That's what I wanted to know, too. From Serial Productions and The New York Times, I'm Diane Neary, and this is The Preventionist, a story about a doctor and the rise of a powerful field of pediatric medicine.
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0: this Tuesday. Welcome back, everyone. Danny Ferrentino Show. And yesterday we told you about the onslaught of jellyfish hitting the Massachusetts area and how you needed to stay away, and how even if the jellyfish appeared dead, that upwards of 25 days later could still deliver a powerful, painful sting. Well, on that same note, a man was recently spotted swimming near seals out at Marconi Beach in Wellfleet, and that just so happens to be the very same beach where a dead seal with shark bites washed up over the weekend. So, just another reminder not to be like this idiot and go near the seals, which more often than not, especially come this season in Massachusetts, comes with it shark activity. And even over the weekend, there was multiple shark alerts for great whites being close to shore at Orleans, Nauset South. So all in all, anywhere where the seals are present, there is a chance that you could see sharks as well. So don't be like this idiot and go swimming with the seals down the Cape. So that's a quick and easy one for you on this Tuesday. But next up here, we got a couple of different stories on being punished for misgendering. And this first one is a story of girls being punished for speaking the truth about boys competing in their sports. And in this case, girls were barred from an Ultimate Frisbee National Championship in Oregon for misgendering a player on the opposing team. But parents have now come forward alleging that this girls' Ultimate Frisbee team from Oregon has been disqualified from the National High School Tournament after being accused of misgendering a non-binary player from an opposing team. Now, this Ultimate High School National Invitational, which was held back in June in Oregon, had several males playing on girls' teams, and this particular organization, USA Ultimate, doesn't require any sort of medical intervention or anything like that. Essentially, you can show up and say, I'm a boy, despite, you know, being a girl or a girl, and say I'm a boy or whatever else. And there is no separate men and women's division. So essentially what they do is they turn the women's division into this meaningless men's B division. Anyone that doesn't qualify basically says, oh, I'm a woman, and then goes and plays on the women's team. And in one particular occasion, I guess, these girls misgendered an opponent and then weren't going to be allowed to play in the national championship. So how is that fair or just? Why is it that girls always have to sacrifice their safety and their opportunities and, more importantly, their free speech in order to appease all these boys that continue to find themselves on girls' athletic fields? So we'll certainly include, this ultimate USA Ultimate in our Idiots of the Day. Next up here. And on this same topic, Louisiana man has now gone viral after he refused to use a transgender co-worker's preferred pronouns, and ultimately it got him fired. But over the weekend, Wesley Kirk Ford Jr. posted on Facebook saying, I just got fired from Chili's in Denham Springs for calling a non-binary coworker by her actual legal government name, LOL. I now need to find a new job. I also need to find a First Amendment civil rights attorney. I will post more details on exactly what happened after I wind down some, because I'm fired up right now. And you can actually watch the video of Ford's boss firing him and Ford refusing to pander to all of this woke garbage. And it certainly took guts for Wesley to do what he did and follow through on his convictions to the point of him finding the unemployment line. And last night he posted an update on social media saying, these have been the wildest 48 hours of my life, overwhelmed but so grateful. The fight is just getting started. And this is a story story that has really gained traction over the past couple of days due to multiple conservative-leaning influencers kind of highlighting this case. And Wesley went on to post a video last night explaining his reasoning behind it and thanked everyone who had sent him messages of support and saying that this is a really weird time, that he didn't wake up expecting to be some sort of a warrior in this culture fight right now. But went on to say, God puts us in this position that we really don't understand at that time. But one thing I know is that I'm not going to let this go. This is wrong. This is an injustice. And he emphasized that no one should have to make a choice between keeping their position at work and using some crazy made-up name, and saying, I've never been fired from a job ever in my life before. Never been asked to quit, resign. Never been disciplined, reprimanded, or anything like that. Has no disciplinary record at Chili's, but got fired for calling his coworker, whose name is Madeline, by her name, which is Madeline. And I guess the chosen name is Fish. Yeah, Fish, like the animal, in which he says, I'm just getting too old at this point in my life where I'm not participating in this stuff anymore. Like, I don't care. This is a total violation of my First Amendment right. And it most certainly is, the fact that, again, he used her legal government name and somehow that gets him fired from Chili's. I think a First Amendment attorney would have a ball with that one. So, there's two different stories there of what happens when you misgender an individual. Either you lose an opportunity at an athletic competition or you lose your job. So, unfortunately, despite all of the large steps that the Trump administration has made in this pushback, we still see this woke indoctrination has spread far too deep into so many of these communities across the country. But next up here. It's become abundantly clear to anyone paying attention that Democrats, you know, the ones who call themselves the defenders of democracy, are anything but. And obviously, we've talked plenty in the past about Joe Biden and how once he was no longer useful in their battle against Donald Trump, they kicked Grandpa to the curb in favor of Kamala Harris, who didn't receive a single primary vote. And that's essentially what they're doing right now in Maine, that following the numerous scandals of Graham Plattner, that they essentially pushed him to the side. And this time a delegation up in Maine is going to pick the next nominee. Yay, democracy! But we also know that there is no one better at projection than Democrats. And somebody like Bernie Sanders is a real master at it, as the old Bolshevik from Vermont took to his X account yesterday and said, it's not complicated. Trump doesn't believe in democracy. He hates democratic Europe and loves the oligarch dictatorships in Saudi Arabia, the UAE, and Qatar. He wants to stifle dissent in the media and arrest his opponents. All Americans must unify against authoritarianism. Now remember, Sanders and the rest of the Democratic Socialists of America are in favor of things like packing the Supreme Court, abolishing the Senate. They now want DSA to make the presidency as well as the Supreme Court subservient to Congress. That was one of the latest things that they pushed for. That's not authoritarianism at all. Just ridiculousness from what we see from the left. And again, this is just pure projection. Seeing as though, you know, Bernie Sanders is a communist. We know communists want government control over things like media and healthcare and education. And we also know that everywhere communists have ruled, they've forced, used the force of the state to try to punish anyone who opposes them. And that way they can force their agenda down people's throats and punish their political opponents. And again, remind us who the tyrants in the authoritarianism are in all of this, Bernie? Seeing as though he owns three houses, flies private jets, stays at five-star European hotels, and goes on and tells us how we're killing the environment and how billionaires are bad and this and that and the other thing. This is a guy who endorsed a candidate, and that candidate was elected by the people, at least through the primary, and yet the party booted him, much like Bernie was booted during 2016 against Hillary Clinton. You'd think he'd at least see the connections there, but unfortunately, I guess he does not. So just incredibly idiotic, the fact that this socialist who spent his honeymoon in the USSR and has propagandized Fidel Castro's policy for years is trying to claim that President Trump, who won both the popular and electoral vote in 2024, doesn't believe in democracy. Yeah, Bernie, I believe that one, you idiot. Next up here. I don't know if this is the last one or not. We'll see what we got time for here. But the leading Democrat in the Michigan Senate primary has a bit of a dishonesty problem. And I know that sounds eerily similar to, well, just about every other Democrat out there. But this Abdul El-Sayed is apparently even far beyond most of the rest of the Democrats. And so much so that even CNN is calling him out for it. And actually, not just CNN. During a recent interview with an ex-MSNBC host, Mighty Hassan, they basically asked Saeed why he chose to call himself a physician when he wasn't one. He does have a Doctor of Medicine degree from Columbia University, but doesn't officially have the title. And he said, at the end of the day, it's not about whether or not I'm a physician or a doctor. But he still uses the doctor title. And anyhow, back to the CNN. And this is another one of these candidates that Bernie Sanders has repeatedly endorsed in the past, but also an individual that has repeatedly called for defunding the police. And when CNN is calling you out for it, don't exactly have high hopes for your candidacy.
1: I want to ask you about some scrutiny you've gotten for past social media posts that you deleted, including about defunding the police. Now, you've said recently you never called for defunding the police, but our K-File team here in CNN found interviews in the past where you did repeatedly back in 2020, including in the aftermath of George Floyd's killing. I want you to listen to your comments here.
2: I believe that we do need to defund the police insofar as defunding the police is disinvesting in the means of incarcerating someone or killing them on the streets. What if we were to invest in social services? What if we were to invest in public schools? What if we were to invest in public libraries? What would the world look like there? And I think that has to be the way we go. And that means both investing more in these services, and it also means investing less in police.
1: So why did you say you never call for defunding the police when it sounded like you did in the past?
3: You know, what's interesting about that comment is I go in as far as defining what I mean by that. You disagree with investing in libraries and public services and social services. You fixate on the word defund, but what I'm talking about is war material that we made too much of during the war in Iraq. And then because we had too much of it, we had to find somewhere to sell it. So we sold it to a whole bunch of local police departments. I believe in investing in retention and retirement for law enforcement. I've done work with law enforcement during my time in Wayne County.
1: But won't that issue of defunding the police, won't that become an electability issue in November?
0: It certainly is going to become an electability issue in November, which is why, you know, even outlets like CNN are calling El-Sayed out on it. But then he tries to go on that bizarre rant about how defund supposedly didn't mean what we all know it means. What many of these defund the police idiots always leave out is the fact that when they call for more investment in social services, is that where exactly is that money going to come from? Because, again, they're also advocating for cutting things like police department budgets. And we've seen this happen far too frequently in blue cities like Seattle and Oakland. And it's come with some pretty disastrous results. And yes, the defund the police movement is always going to be toxic for Democrats. And even who was it? It was Ruben Gallego, the senator from New Mexico, who recently was asked during an interview about the defund the ICE movement and how that's effectively not popular. And he had basically said that Democrats just need to not talk about it and just do it when they get in charge. So it's the same thing at the local level as it is at the national level. And all you have to do is go back to comments made by people like AOC while she was running for office the first time. And she said that defunding police means defunding police. It doesn't mean budget tricks or funny math. So this has been the theory of Democrats throughout that time. And I think her line about says it all. But the other thing when it comes to this, Abdul El-Sayed, he's somebody like many of these leftists who is pushing for socialized medicine. However, his psychiatric wife won't accept any insurance. Yes, he's running on a platform for getting Medicare for all pass, but his wife, a psychiatrist, Sarah Jukaku, refuses to accept any insurance. Instead, she makes patients pay out of pocket for her services, and even recently removed a bunch of insurance mumbo jumbo from her frequently asked questions page on her website, making it clear that she didn't accept insurance. I think she realized it wasn't exactly a good look for her husband, who's pushing all of this Medicare for all nonsense. So double whammy there for El-Sayed in our idiots of the day. But up against the break here, coming up on the other side, only going to have a minute or two before the top of the hour. So tell you what, let's hear Kamala Harris.
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0: at the top of the hour. Let's squeeze in one last quick idiot of the day. And did you know that former Vice President Kamala Harris is a fan of the WNBA? And granted, she probably couldn't name more than a couple of teams if you actually quizzed her, even if she studied all night. But the former Vice President had an opportunity to speak to the Los Angeles Sparks after the game. And needless to say, didn't exactly go very well as Kamala made her way to the team's locker room to share a few words with the players, and in her brief remarks praised the growth of the WNBA. Of course, didn't actually name Caitlin Clark as the reason as why WNBA seen any bit of growth, but listen to what she had to say.
1: And you are having an incredible impact. I travel our country. Young girls, boys, people of every gender, background, race, watch the W.
2: Yeah.
1: And understand how inspiring it is. So keep doing what you're doing. You guys are impacting people who you may never meet, people who may never know your names or mine, but they are aware of what you are doing. And it is giving them a sense of their value and their dignity and what they have a right to expect from this world. So congratulations on this game, but congratulations as much as anything else for the path you guys are charting. It is extraordinary to watch. That's it.
0: Thank God that speech came at the end of the game rather than prior to the game. Can you imagine having to sit through that before and then expected to go out there? And that was just rah-rah. And not exactly known for her oratory skills is Kamala Harris. Has a reputation for, you know, word salads and just overall being an idiot. And that was on full display there in that clip talking to the Los Angeles Sparks. So needless to say, Sophie Cunningham's 2 second ring girl job the other night, the UFC Conor McGregor fight, probably got more notoriety for the WNBA than the former vice president actually showing up at the game. So, as usual, we'll include Kamala in our idiots of the day. But up against the hard break here at the top of the hour, we'll get to your news, traffic, weather, all that fun stuff together. Coming up on the other side, talked briefly yesterday about a newscast we had, a CNBC listing of the best states. They had Massachusetts number 2. Well, on the flip side, CNBC has also now listed the worst states and, well, accidentally, I think, made Red America look great. So let's dive into these rankings in the next hour. Plus, still want to dive into this Ayanna Pressley.
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8: Hellfire missiles deployed. I'm Lisa Lucera, Fox News. The U.S. military says it's disabled a Curacao-flagged oil tanker trying to breach the reimposed blockade on Iranian ports as the U.S. carries out a second round of strikes today against Iran. President Trump saying we will have Iran defeated soon.
9: President updating the war effort at a conference in Pennsylvania of defense and technology executives.
2: That's true with all of the munitions people, actually. Faster, we need a little more speed.
9: President Trump is urging Congress to sign off on a record $1.5 trillion Pentagon budget.
8: Fox's Jared Halpern at the White House. A plan to suspend most vehicle stops by immigration agents is off the table.
10: This morning, President Trump overturned that pause, calling the traffic stops one of the agency's most effective crime-fighting tools, saying without them, ICE would just play right into the criminals' hands. DHS says agents use these traffic stops because you don't need a judicial warrant. It's different than going in someone's house.
8: Fox's Alexis McAdams. Tough questions today from a Senate panel for the man who wants to lead the Justice Department.
11: Acting Attorney General Todd Blanche says he's working to restore public trust in the Justice Department. Also highlighting plummeting crime rates nationwide under the Trump administration's DOJ.
12: We are keeping America safe, and we are just getting started. I love this country. I love the Department of Justice.
11: Blanche rejecting accusations that he'd used the department for political purposes as Democrats questioned him over his prior role as the president's personal defense attorney. Republicans largely focused on Blanche's experience as a federal prosecutor.
8: Fox's Jeff Manasso. During the hearing, Blanche insisted the nearly $1.8 billion fund that had been set up to defend the supporters of President Trump was not going forward, but several lawmakers, including Texas Republican John Cornyn, raised concerns that the fund would be resurrected. 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
3: Partly cloudy, muggy, and breezy overnight. The low temperature in the low 60s. And partly sunny and breezy Thursday. The high around 94. Mostly sunny Friday. The high 85 to 90.
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